exercise, but as a freewheeling fantasy, blurring the lines between written score and spontaneous invention. Today's recording features the dynamic Australian duo of cellist Luke Severne and pianist Eliane Lessard. Severne, the artistic director of the Bendigo Symphony Orchestra, brings a dark singing tone and rhythmic verve, while the Juilliard-trained Lessard delivers Kendamo's intricate textures with crisp precision and a palpable sense of swing. Here is Purcell wandering down a midnight alley in Melbourne. Kendamo's Variations on Dido's Lament.

0: A beautiful reimagining of Purcell's Dido's Lament by Melbourne composer Joe Condamo. Now, I'm interviewing Joe Condamo for Reflections at the end of August, so for a fascinating story of his life and his journey, especially through his most recent compositional achievements, tune in at 4pm on 30th of August. 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
0: Now for a work that blends storytelling with virtuosic pianism. Australian composer Melody Yavush's Piano Sonata No. 2, A Story from the Sand Dunes. Born in the New South Wales Southern Highlands in 1984, Yavush is a lecturer at the Melbourne Conservatorium whose music draws on philosophy, literature and the natural world. She wrote this sonata in 2021 for our performer today. And it's a stunning work, a five-movement response to Hans Christian Andersen's lesser-known tale of Jürgen, a Danish fisherman unaware he's the orphaned son of Spanish nobility. Yavush structures the work like a storybook. The shore's playground captures Jürgen's impoverished childhood. The party evokes his first glimpse of the wider world. Osipij is the love he loses. Your crime will cost you your life depicts his wrongful imprisonment. And the finale, the king's son clasped his maiden fair, sees him cradle his drowned love, Clara. It's a profound arc, shot through with Yavush's passionate, luminous writing. Our recording comes from Brisbane-based pianist Alex Ranieri, a born communicator who's given over 140 world premieres. This is his 2024 ABC Classics release, and it captures every shade of this gripping tale. Settle in for Piano Sonata No. 2, A Story from the Sand Dunes by Melody Yavush.

0: What a stunning piece of piano writing. Piano Sonata No. 2 by Melody Yovush. This is Morning Recital on 3MBS Melbourne, and I'm Stephen Carpenter presenting your program today.
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0: Metner, the great forgotten romantic, was born in Moscow in 1880, a contemporary and close friend of Rachmaninoff. He poured every note through the keyboard, and even his songs are thick with dense piano polyphony, which is why critics of his day called his writing unvocal. But today's performance will make you question that judgment entirely. We're hearing a selection of 12 of his songs, drawing from various opus numbers, including opus 24, 28, 32, and 36. The texts are by Russia's finest poets, Pushkin, Tuchev, and Fet. And what binds them is Metner's extraordinary piano writing. The keyboard isn't merely an accompaniment, but a full dramatic partner, weaving intricate counterpoints around the vocal line. Our performers are two masters of this repertoire, Scottish soprano Ludmilla Andrew and the late Australian pianist Geoffrey Tozer. This 1994 Chandos recording was made at the School of St. Helen and St. Catherine in Abingdon in July 1993. Tozer, a legendary Metner champion, brings his characteristic clarity and fire to the piano, while Andrew makes the unvocal sound utterly natural. Here is Metner, intimate, profound, and unforgettable. The 12 songs are Night, I Loved You, Winter Evening, The Raven, The Rose, Spanish Romance, Elegy, Serenade, The Angel, Butterfly, I Cannot Hear That Bird, In the Churchyard. Metner, 12 songs.

0: 12 Songs by Nicholas Metner. A beautiful rendition there by two wonderful performers, Ludmilla Andrew, soprano, and Jeffrey Tozer, piano. This is Morning Recital on 3MBS Melbourne, and I'm Stephen Carpenter, and I'm here with you until 12 o'clock, when you will be joined by Sarah Barzell.
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0: Now to a work born from a chance meeting and a name. Toru Takemitsu, Japan's most celebrated composer of the 20th century, was largely self-taught, blending the colours of Debussy, the sonorities of Messiaen, and the aesthetics of traditional Japanese music into a language entirely his own. He wrote Bryce in 1976, during a period of deep engagement with Canadian musicians. The story goes that Takemitsu met Robin Engelman, a percussionist with the ensemble Nexus, and his young son, Bryce. After showing the boy some origami, Takemitsu looked up the meaning of the name and discovered it meant the centre of feeling. He turned to Engelman and said, "I am going to write a piece," and he did. Scored for flute, two harps, marimba and percussion, Bryce unfolds as a single shimmering movement. The two harps create a resonant bell-like bed of sound over which the flute spins fragile floating lines. The marimba and percussion add gentle rustles and punctuations, never aggressive, always evoking the quiet mystery of a name discovered. It's Takemitsu at his most luminous, sound as atmosphere, silence as substance. Our recording comes from the Toronto New Music Ensemble, captured in 2001 at the Toronto Centre for the Arts and St. John Chrysostom Church in Newmarket, Canada. The flute is played by the great Robert Aitken, a Takemitsu collaborator and one of Canada's most revered musicians. The ensemble includes harpist Sonia Eng and others, with percussionists Bob Becker, John Wire and Robert Engelman. Here is Takemitsu's quiet tribute to a child's name, Bryce.

Now, I'm sorry about that glitch during the Takemitsu, but we had to jump to our last piece, and you've just been listening to Rebecca Clark's Piano Trio. Now, I mentioned last week that I'm reading a very interesting book at present, Quartet, by Leah Broad, on four British composers: Ethel Smythe, Rebecca Clark, Dorothy Howell, and Doreen Carworthen. Clark was a contemporary of Ethel Smythe, whose music we heard last week, but they grew up in different worlds. Smythe developed her compositional skills in an environment of royal patronage, support from various socially elevated members of society, and the artistically influential. Her world was filled with royalty, opulence, stately homes, and tradition. Rebecca's world could not have been more different. Home, handmade clothes, social separation in a working-class family, and physical abuse by her father. However, Rebecca rose above all of this, developed a love and admiration of the new, the exciting, and the modern, and wrote music accordingly. Her 1921 Piano Trio is widely regarded as her masterpiece. First performed at Wigmore Hall and believed to be a response to the Great War. It's a three movement work, unified by a motto theme announced by the piano at the outset and transformed across the movements. The first movement, Moderato ma appassionato, unfolds with dramatic intensity. The second, Andante molto semplice, is a muted folk song-like elegy. And the finale, Allegro vigoroso, drives to a ferocious, defiant close. Our recording featured the Endelian Quartet's own Andrew Watkinson, violin, David Waterman, cello, and joined by the peerless British pianist Martin Roscoe, chamber music of the highest order. However, we'll go back to our Toru Takemitsu.

Unfortunately, that's where we'll have to leave the Takemitsu for today. This is Morning Recital on 3MBS Melbourne, and I'm Stephen Carpenter. I hope that you have enjoyed the music selected for your listening pleasure today. I'll join you again next week, so enjoy your listening on 3MBS until then. 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Handing over now to Sarah Barzell with Divertimento. 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
1: Good afternoon, and thank you for joining me for Friday Divertimento. I'm Sarah Barzell. We'll begin today with a stirring overture to the private lives of Elizabeth and Essex, Eric Korngold's magnificent score for the classic 1939 film. It's wonderfully dramatic, and it's a great start to the programme.

Today's Divertimento opened with the grandiose overture from The Private Lives of Elizabeth and Essex, Eric Korngold's magnificent score for the 39 classic starring Bette Davis and Errol Flynn. That performance featured the National Philharmonic Orchestra, conducted by

Charles Gerhardt. Now, today we're celebrating a number of birthdays, the first being the one of French composer Adolphe Adam, born on this day in 1803, and best remembered for his beloved ballet, Giselle.

The Pas de Deux from Giselle by Adolphe Adam, performed by the London Symphony Orchestra, conducted by Richard Bonning. Graceful highlight from one of the great romantic ballets as we celebrate Adam's birthday today.

0: The Toreador's song from Carmen by Georges Bizet was performed by the bass baritone Simon Estes with the French National, the French Radio National Orchestra and the Radio France Chorance, conducted by Seiji Ozawa. We'll be back in a jiffy with some Haydn.
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3: 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Highlights include four piano concertos with the Melbourne Arts Orchestra, followed by 22 outstanding soloists. 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

The third and final movement of Franz Joseph Haydn's Cello Concerto No. 1 in C major, with the incomparable Jacqueline Dupré, cello, and Daniel Barenboim conducting the English Chamber Orchestra. A beautiful collaboration between two great musicians. And to another birthday celebration, today's Lunchtime Piano features the work of Ernest Bloch, born on this day in 1880.

Ernest Bloch wrote In the Night in 1922 as part of his Poems of the Sea collection, beautifully performed today by Len Vorster, piano.

0: A beautiful song from the beloved musical Brigadoon by Frederick Lowe, The Heather on the Hill. It was performed by Matthew Ford, vocals, and John Wilson, conducting the John Wilson Orchestra. 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

The fourth and final movement of Clementi's Symphony No. 1 in C major was performed by the London Mozart Players, conducted by Matthias Barmelt. And now for a change of sound and pace.

Herbie Hancock's Driftin', performed by the composer himself, a beautifully relaxed and soulful piece that showcases Hancock's extraordinary gift for melody, harmony and jazz improvisation. Now, there's more jazz tonight at 10 p.m. with Jeff Chambers and Colours of Jazz. And to take us out, here's an oldie but a goodie.

Wasn't that delightful? And that was Somebody Uma Nota So by Antonio Carlos Jobim and Nelson Mendoza, performed by João Gilberto. And that brings our time together to an end. Thank you so much for joining me today for Divertimento. I'm Sarah Barzell, and it's been a pleasure sharing the music with you. Stay tuned now for Concert Hall with the fabulous Matthew Toulmin.

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delight to meet a group and show them around. They even developed a program of their own pieces. And here it is. That's what we're going to hear today. And I believe it is a selection that you will love too. So what have they chosen? Well, we finish with Schubert's wonderful Unfinished Symphony. And what a loss that he died so young. We have my favourite of Beethoven's symphonies. He's number 7 at about 125. And we have two piano concertos, one by Mendelssohn and one by Clara Schumann. And we, so, real treat to look forward to this afternoon. And we start with Clara Schumann's piano concerto in A minor. Now, Clara Schumann was a wonderful woman, and she was a leading concert pianist of the 19th century for a period of more than 60 years, up until her death at the age of 76 in 1896. But she was also clearly the love and the huge support for Robert Schumann, with whom she had 8 children. And astonishing, at the same time, she found time to compose a wide range of pieces in her own right, and is now, I think, celebrated as a major composer of the period. And we're to hear her piano concerto in A minor, which was composed at a precociously young age. She had drafted a single movement work at the age of 13, which her future husband Robert had orchestrated. And then over the next 2 years, she added 2 more movements, using the original single movement as the finale of what then became a 3-movement piano concerto, which was finished in 1835, 12 days before her 16th birthday. And she premiered the full concerto in later that year with the Leipzig Gewandhaus Orchestra, conducted by Felix Mendelssohn. Clara Schumann's piano concerto in A minor, played here appropriately by a number of UK's leading female musicians, with Asata Kanner Mason as the soloist at the piano and Holly Matheson directing the Liverpool Philharmonic. Clara Schumann's piano concerto in A minor.

Clara Schumann's Piano Concerto in A Minor, composed when she was 15, and played there by Sata Kanamason with the Royal Liverpool Philharmonic Orchestra under Holly Matheson. And you're listening to Concert Hall, and this is a programme chosen by some lovely visitors, subscribers who came and looked around the station during Radiothon. Next, we have one of the great master of the symphony, I think we have to admit that, Beethoven himself. Now, if I was to ask you just to choose one of his symphonies to take with you to your desert island, interestingly, the high likelihood is that you would choose one of the odd-numbered ones, i.e. the Eroica, number 3, ba-ba-ba-ba, number 5, number 7, or the great choral symphony, number 9. Well, far fewer people would choose the even numbers, 2, 4, or 8. In fact, I'm not even sure I can sing you a bit of number 4. So, and a lot of far-flung theories are being expanded about the basis for this apparently strange phenomenon. But whatever the cause, we're going to follow the trend, yes, and listen to his number 7, chosen as the top pick by our recent station visitors. And I have to admit, very much in my top 10 of all-time favourite pieces. Beethoven completed his 7th symphony in 1812, just as his previous hero, Napoleon Bonaparte, began to fall back in his military conquest across Europe. And the premiere was given the next year as a benefit concert for troops wounded in a recent battle at a place called Hanau near Frankfurt, trying to stem Napoleon's retreat back to Paris. And the premiere was a huge success, with the audience applauding so much that the orchestra had to give an encore of the second movement before they could move on to the third. And the musicologist Anthony Hopkins says of the symphony, "More than any of the others, the 7th symphony gives us a feeling of true spontaneity. The notes just seem to fly off the page as if we're borne along on a flood tide of inspired invention." And even Richard Wagner was overcome by the work, describing it as the apotheosis of the dance. Beethoven's Symphony No. 7 in A, played here by the Berlin Philharmonic under Herbert von Karajan.

What can you say? Stunning. Beethoven's Symphony No. 7, played there by the Berlin Philharmonic under the great conductor, Herbert von Karajan. And there's a sense in which that just, as Anthony Hopkins said, it's a flood tide of inspired invention. So, and you'll listen to Concert Hall. And this is a programme which has been chosen by some of our lovely visitors, our subscribers.

0: presents the inaugural Melbourne Pacific Piano Festival on the 8th to the 9th of August in Melbourne. The festival features masterclasses, workshops, and the prize winner's concert. Highlights include four piano concertos with the Melbourne Arts Orchestra, followed by 22 outstanding soloists. 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East West Arts is a 3MBS sponsor.
1: And you're listening to Concert Hall. And this is a lovely programme chosen by our subscribers who came in and had a look around the station. And so we started with Clara Schumann, we've had Beethoven's Seventh. We now get another of the piano concertos I promised you. This one is by Felix Mendelssohn. And he wrote it pretty much at the same date in 1835 as Clara Schumann, when Mendelssohn himself was still only in his early 20s. And the concerto was inspired by a number of different influences. Firstly, the warmth of the sunshine in Italy. He'd been to Italy, amongst other things, to compose his Fourth Symphony in the Italian. And I think the sunshine had worked its way into the piece as well. Secondly, he travelled through Munich on his way down to Italy and met there a wonderful young female pianist who he'd rather been taken by, called Delphine von Schauroth. And he made a point of calling in back in Munich on his way back from Italy as well and dedicated the piece to her. And it seems that she may well have also contributed some of the writing. And thirdly, the piano itself. There have been real technical developments which had given sound and depth to the instrument, which meant it was then more capable of standing up as an equal partner with a full orchestra in the late 19th century. So that's the three influences of the piece. But then I think there's another important thing, that Mendelssohn was always keen to make sure that there was a consistency, an integrated flow of the music across movements. He didn't want to have come to the end of one and then have a completely different style of the second. And in this piece, that's in three movements, although it's said to be in three movements, in fact, it runs continuously. And if you didn't know, I'm not sure that you would guess. So here we have Mendelssohn's Piano Concerto No. 1 in G minor, with Lang Lang and Daniel Barenboim directing the Chicago Symphony Orchestra.

Bravo! Felix Mendelssohn's first piano concerto in G minor, played there by Lang Lang, with Daniel Barenboim conducting the Chicago Symphony Orchestra. And we now come to the last piece in our programme of concert hall this afternoon, chosen by our listeners, and it's Schubert's Symphony No. 8, The Unfinished. It's still uncertain why Schubert only finished two movements, which actually only came to light 40 years after his death. Because he did live for another 6 years after he'd started the work. Maybe it was his growing illness. Maybe it was a feeling of inadequacy, given the scale of Beethoven's Ninth Symphony, which had been composed in the same year. Whatever the cause, I'm delighted that visitors to the Triambius during our radiothon chose this wonderful work for us to hear this afternoon. Schubert's Symphony No. 8 in B minor, The Unfinished, played here by the Bavarian Radio Symphony Orchestra under the baton of Carlo Maria Giulini.

0: very well-deserved applause. So the first two movements of what is now, of course, known as his Unfinished Symphony, number 8 by Franz Schubert, and played there by the Bavarian Radio Symphony Orchestra under the direction of Carlo Maria Giulini.
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0: And some rather exciting news about NM following that note, in that they've appointed a wonderful new managing director called Adam Szabo, who comes from being the director of the BBC Philharmonic. He's actually an Australian, born in Sydney, a violinist, and he's returning home. And it's going to be tremendous, because he's also going to be working with Anna Goldsworthy, who's just been appointed as the new artistic director, who currently leads the Elder Conservatorium in South Australia and was the founder of the Seraphim Trio. So a wonderful new team to lead Annam, with Nick Bailey helping the organisation settle back into the South Melbourne Town Hall from 2028. So thank you very much for your company. It was a wonderful programme put together by our listeners who'd come into the station to have a trip round 3MBS, where you're always welcome. Make yourself known to us. Come say hello, particularly during Radiothon. So don't go away, because actually coming up now, of course, we have a whole lot of other wonderful programmes, including Reflections, Dr. John Griffiths, lutenist and musicologist, Frank Prane with Singers and Songs, and Peter Dodds with Friday Night Serenade. So I hope you've enjoyed the programme as much as me. It's a pleasure to have your company.
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3: Hello and welcome to Reflections with me, Kira Stevens. Today's guest is world-renowned vihuela, lute and guitar player, musicologist and academic. In 1978, he was a founding member of La Romanesca, performers specialising in early and medieval music. In 2019, he was made a member of the Order of Australia for significant service to music education. Welcome, Dr. John Griffiths, AM.
4: Thank you very much, Kira.
3: It's a great pleasure to have you here. John, before we start, let's just clarify our instruments for everybody. Vihuela, lute, guitar, what are the differences?
4: Well, I started my life playing the guitar that everybody knows, classical guitar. And when I was probably close to 20 years old, I discovered Renaissance instruments and I decided that I wanted to give them a try. So the lute, the pear-shaped instrument that was made famous, I guess, by Julian Bream in my youthful years, that's one. And the vihuela is a 16th century Spanish predecessor of the guitar. I put it last because it's tuned and strung the same way as a lute, but it looks like a guitar. It's like a lute, much lighter than a modern guitar, and uses essentially the same technique, has a different sound and its own repertory. And it was used in Spain and the Spanish territories and gradually transformed into the guitar from the 17th century on.
3: Via the lute, or is it a separate journey?
4: Separate journey. Apparently everything that we play in Europe, except for the harp, comes from the Middle East. And so the lute instruments started off as essentially gourds that had a membrane or something over them. And the other ones were the bowed ones, the fiddles. So the word vihuela is actually the Spanish for viola. And so the vihuela was, in the Middle Ages, a bowed instrument, a small bowed instrument. And in Spain, in the 15th century, it got bigger and people started to play it with the fingers as well as with the bow. And then around 1500, they separated into distinct instruments. One which is called the vihuela de mano, which is the hand vihuela, the plucked vihuela, and the other one, the vihuela de arco, which then transformed into the viola da gamba.
3: Wonderful. We'll talk some more about it because it's a fascinating topic. But in the meantime, let's hear some lute.
4: Okay. We're going to hear a piece played by Michael Schaeffer. I chose this because I'd only heard Julian Bream really play the lute. And Julian Bream played the lute like a guitar with fingernails and stuff like that. And when I heard this recording of Michael Schaeffer back in the 1970s, and especially this piece, which is the first one on the album, it's an arrangement by Pierre Tignon of a chanson called Tant que vivrai. It was this magical sound played with the fingers using old technique on a historical instrument, and that was one of the things that convinced me that this is the way I've got to go.
3: Let's hear the magic.

0: Tant que vivrai, an arrangement by Pierre Artagnan, played by the German lutenist Michael Schäfer. John, I'm not a musician. Can you explain the difference in the sound? You say this really surprised you, this playing of the lute.
1: Sure. This was just at the beginning of the period when we were starting to explore ancient instruments and make copies of old ones, and it was quite different. The earlier players, and, you know, Julian Bream, for example, whom I mentioned before, absolutely fabulous musician, but he was a classical guitarist and he had to combine being a guitarist with his love of playing the lute. And so he played a kind of a lute that was a quasi-historical lute, and he played it with his modern classical guitar technique, which used the fingernails, whereas what we know is that lutes in the 16th century were made very lightly, with very light tension strings, so that they had that beautiful reverberation that you could hear. And you plucked them just with the flesh of your fingers, because they're double strings. And so you get both strings at once, and you don't get a hard, brittle attack. So it sounds a bit more like listening to voices singing rather than something else.
0: When the guitar came along, do you think that was seen as an advance? Why has it dominated modern music?
1: Life changes. Musical styles change. Things evolve. And we need instruments today for large concert halls that have got big volume, that can fill the concert halls, whereas instruments like the lute were played traditionally in very intimate circumstances. One of the things that fascinates me is that there's very little evidence of lutes and vihuelas and that in the 16th century being played in anything like we would call a concert today. If the king had a lutenist, it was not that he could play a concert for the guests. It was so that he could accompany the ruler to his private chambers at night, and when he sat down after dinner at his table to read, to write letters or something, he had his lutenist there.
0: What a lovely thought.
1: Many lutenists became spies.
0: Oh.
1: Because kings and princes would share confidences with them. And so they became sought after by foreign powers to try and evince secrets from them.
0: Did the same apply to the vihuela? When we're talking lute, is it a very close history with the vihuela?
1: Yeah. The vihuela was in Spain what the lute was elsewhere in Europe.
0: Fine. Well, let's hear some more music.
1: Okay. This is a personal piece. I wanted to, well, I had thought about going to study with Michael Schäfer, and he invited me to study. I went and heard him once in Austria and met him. It was wonderful. But I had decided to go to study, instead of going to Cologne in Germany, I went to Basel in Switzerland. And there I studied with Hopkinson Smith. And we're going to listen to Hopkinson Smith now playing a piece by John Johnson, The Day's End Pavane. And this shows, I think, you can hear the continuity of the kind of sound and way of playing that began in the 1970s with people like Michael Schäfer.

0: John Johnson's Day's End Pavan, played by the lutenist Hopkinson Smith, an influence on our guest today, Dr. John Griffiths. John, you started playing the guitar as a young boy.
1: Yep.
0: And then what changed? It was hearing the lute you thought, I've got to do this?
1: Oh, look, a few things happened. While I was studying music at Monash, back in the days before Monash taught instruments, when it was just a pure musicology course, I did one subject on the history of musical instruments and another subject on old performance techniques, and all of a sudden I got curious, more than curious. And I had a friend who lived up in Moore Street in Fitzroy named Peter Van Ray, who was a wonderful classical guitar maker, and he had dabbled a couple of times making early instruments. And I went to him and I said, Peter, do you think you could make me a vihuela? And that's kind of how it started. And it was ready pretty well for my 21st birthday. And I started to teach myself. And some 4 years later, or three or four years later, I went to Europe to study. This was an exciting period. It was the period where, you know, music of the Middle Ages and the Renaissance was the new frontier. So there was that attraction as well. Doing things that no one had done before, playing music that no one had played for 400 or 500 years, that all of those things. And one of another of the inspirations for that was a group that originally had formed in Germany called the Studio der Frühen Musik, that was run by a man called Tom Binkley, an American from Idaho, and with a singer, a wonderful female singer with a very deep voice named Andrea von Rahm. And I got into what they were doing, and it was spellbinding. It was music that was hundreds of years old that was being unearthed kind of by musical archaeologists, reconverted into sound, and it could affect us as humans as if it were composed yesterday. So I've chosen a piece to play by, or performed by, the Studio der Frühen Musik, who, by the way, by the time I got to go and study in Basel, were in residence there, so I got to know them very well. And this is a chanson by Guillaume Dufay called Adieu Mamour. Dufay died in the 1470s. This is thought to be a late piece by his. It's a chanson in three voices, with two sung voices and a tenor line on a viol. And I don't have to say any more. It just speaks for itself.
0: Let's hear it.

0: Guillaume Dufay, Adieu Mamour, played by the Studio der Frühen Musik. Our guest today on Reflections has that lovely choice of music. Our guest is John Griffiths. John, you went to Europe after finishing your studies at Monash. How were you able to get there?
1: I was lucky to be one of the early recipients of an overseas study grant from the what's now called Creative Australia, as it was back then, the Australian Council of the Arts. And that enabled me to go overseas for a couple of years, spend half my time in Basel in Switzerland and half of it in Spain in Barcelona.
0: Was that your first contact with Spain and Spanish, which has become such a lifelong interest?
1: No, it wasn't. It started in childhood. Because my father was a mad guitar lover, a mad lover of classical Spanish painting and so forth, and I got the first things there, and we used to listen to Spanish music and Latin American music on our gramophone. I went to see Andrés Segovia play live in the Melbourne Town Hall when I was about 8 years old on his first visit to Australia, and so it all started there. Then when I was about 15, I got a job playing in a Latin American dance band, which I did for about 5 or 6 years, and a lot of that time we spent playing at the Spanish Community Club here in, the first one was in Collingwood and then later in Fitzroy. And there I got to know a lot of people and the culture, and it changed my life. And sometimes when people ask me in interviews like this, you know, so where did your interest come from? I'm not sure if it's from the music or from the people, or, you know, or it's all just mixed in together.
0: But the dance music must be quite different from playing the vihuela.
1: Of course, it was. It was.
0: So you had very important and enjoyable couple of years in Europe.
1: Yep.
0: What did you do when you came back to Australia?
1: Well, then, I started doing a PhD.
0: Ah.
1: Took a lot of time. And musically, we started a group called La Romanesca.
0: Very well known and well loved. Tell us all about founding it.
1: Well, it was with Ros Bandt, who was at that time my spouse, and had been in Basel with me. And there we met a lady from Sydney called Ruth Wilkinson, who's well known here. And she came back to Melbourne, and she had been teaching at Geelong College with another well-known person, with Hartley Newnham. And the four of us got together and decided to make a group, and we did our first concert early in 1978, and we spent pretty well 40 years playing together.
0: Do you still? Or is it?
1: Not now, because Hartley lives interstate. We're all doing different things. We sort of did have a get-together, a 40th birthday get-together, I think, a few years back now. But we played together. I mean, the first 10 years were really full on, and that we did a Melbourne subscription concert. We did a lot of touring for Music Aviva in Australia. We did several overseas tours. We were the Australian artists at the Asian Festival of the Arts in Hong Kong in the 1982 or 3, et cetera, et cetera. And, yeah.
0: Did audience reactions change over time? Did maybe Australians get more used to early music? What changes did you see?
1: Look, you know, as I mentioned before when we were talking about the last piece of music we heard, this stuff, even though it's very old, is very listenable. And we used to have lots of experiences, you know. We'd go and play a concert in Wagga Wagga and someone would come up to you and say, oh, geez, I've never heard anything like this before, but it's fantastic. You know, that was the experience of our life. We got better and better at it. For example, we recorded one of our recordings was of 13th century music from Portugal, and we played it in Portugal. And the Portuguese government bought 500 copies of the CD to distribute to every high school in Portugal.
0: That's wonderful.
1: For teaching Portuguese culture. I mean, we really did stuff that was, I think, of great significance. And it's in the present climate, you know, when we talk about arts policy in Australia and so forth, we have to remember not only music in Australia for Australians, but the contribution that Australians make beyond our shores to a global perspective of artistic culture.
0: Well, I think it's time we heard La Romanesca.
1: Okay. This is from, this would be from our first recording, our first published recording, which was made in 1978 or 1979. It's a Spanish song from the Cancionero de Palacio. It's called Tres Morillas Me Enamoran, and it's a very well-known song. I'm sure many of your listeners will know it well.

0: We've just heard La Romanesca playing Tres Morillas Me Enamoran, an anonymous piece of music. And La Romanesca, one of the founding members, John Griffiths, is our guest on Reflections today. John, that was beautiful.
1: Thank you.
0: Must have been a great collaboration over all those years.
1: It was. When you know, it's like when you hear people from string quartets that have been together for a long time. You don't have to look at each other. You can hear them breathe. You know exactly what to do, even when you're improvising. It was very special. We just clicked together so well.
0: Now, you are a very well-known performer, but you have another life as well. For 30 years, an academic at the University of Melbourne, among many other posts and activities mm-hmm. too. What drew you to the academic life?
1: Well, to play early music, especially back then. There were no recordings you could go and listen to. The only way of learning about it was to research it. You had to go back to the original sources, to the original treatises, see what the old guys did hundreds of years ago and do that. So there's a strong connection. Also, to find out things about, I made the comments before about, you know, where music was played. We don't know that. We have to go back and research it. So this is where the academic kind of side comes in. And,
0: Do you enjoy that side of your life?
1: Absolutely.
0: Yes?
1: Oh, yeah. I'm still very...
0: A curiosity.
1: Vitally involved. In fact, I've got a new book coming out in maybe a month or two now. It's just off to the printer. And it's a history of tablature. And I've written it. It's taken 16 years to do this book. It's a book about, there's been no other book on tablature like this for over 100 years. And I assembled a team of about 35 people and we worked together and got this done. And we have discovered so much.
0: Now, again,
1: it's going to change the world.
0: I'm not a musician, as I said. Okay. What's tablature?
1: Tablature is a generic word for different ways of writing music. Most tablature you can recognise because instead of using note shapes, it uses either numbers or letters. And it's what rock guitarists and so forth use today. They just call it tab. Now, when we got into this project, which was to look at it, tablature from the beginnings, from its earliest ones, from about 1300 to 1750. That was our kind of our period. We realised that there were, well, we stopped counting how many works there were when we got over 70,000. Now, that most of this music is not well assimilated into our general cultural understanding of music. You know, I say it's like writing history of art and say, I'll just leave out sculpture, for example, right? So it just leaves out a whole lot of stuff. Most of the music in tablature is for solo instruments. So when you put that 70 or 100,000 works back into all the music that we know about our history, it changes the balance between solo instrumental music and ensemble music, domestic music making and public music making, many other things. But the secret of tablature is that it really means to put music into a table. Because back in the period, say, of Dufay, you write a piece of in three or four parts and you write them out as separate parts on separate pages of a book or separate books. Whereas in the early 1500s, people wanted to be able to put it together in what today would be called a score. And they did it by inventing these new systems of notation that used numbers and letters, but that allowed music to be written as a table.
0: Now I understand why it took so long and why it's going to change the world.
1: There you go.
0: Fascinating. Now, I introduced you as a musicologist. Again,
1: yes.
0: How do you define that?
1: A musicologist is someone who, well, literally someone who studies the science of music. That is, who studies not just music and the theoretical parts of music, but its history, its, and not just its history, but many other sub-disciplines that go into studying music from outside the Western culture, to what we call ethnomusicology, and so forth. So it's a scientific study of music, in the way that anthropology is the study of humankind, musicology is the study of all aspects of music.
0: Let's have some more music.
1: Okay.
0: What have you got for us this time?
1: Well, one of the projects that I did with my dear colleague John Stinson, starting in the 1980s, was to record and document a lot of music from the 14th century that was completely unknown. And to do this, we got a group of singers together and we decided to call them the Ensemble of the 14th Century, just to sound nice and sort of official. And we made four or five CDs that were all published of mainly music from the 14th century that had never been recorded before. The piece I'm going to play you had been recorded before. In fact, the first time I heard it, it was done by the Studio der Frohen Musik that we listened to a few minutes ago. And this is a song by Francesco Landini, probably the most prolific Italian songwriter of the 14th century. And it's a ballata called Che pena è quest'al cor. It sounds as though it's going to be a love song. What sorrow does this bring to my heart? But he goes on to say, it's when I hear people not speaking honestly. And it's a whole attack on all those people who don't tell the truth.

0: Landini's Che pena è questa al cor, performed by the ensemble of the 14th century. John, I read that you, as well as your interest in Spain and Spanish music, you also had an interest in Renaissance Naples. Why Naples?
1: Well, Naples and Spain, of course, were connected. The Aragonese had occupied Naples in 1442, and it remained a Spanish kingdom until 1700, despite being fiercely Italian, or fiercely Neapolitan. My interest initially started because I'd heard of a manuscript that disappeared during World War II that sounded as though it might have been a connection between Spain and Naples. And it's one of the manuscripts that disappeared or was taken for safekeeping from the National Library in Berlin during the Second World War. Many, many manuscripts were removed, artworks and stuff, and taken to safe places. These particular manuscripts went out somewhere into the east of Germany, and that happened at a time before the Russians got involved in the war. When the Russians started coming through, the Germans suddenly felt that they had to move all of this stuff. There was chaos, it got lost, and it went missing for about 45 years and eventually showed up in the dungeons of the basement of the Biblioteca Jagiellonska in Krakow. So when this stuff was just discovered, it was, some people will remember back to the time when there was a lot of turmoil in Poland and Lech Wałęsa was helping to break down the communist rule and so forth. That's when it happened. I went to Poland to look at these manuscripts, or this manuscript, right in the middle of all of that, during the sort of clampdown period when Jaruzelski was in command in Poland.
0: And then we had Solidarity.
1: Yes, exactly. Yes. It was exactly this period. So I went there and I found this manuscript, and I was able to, and it's a huge manuscript. It's got 400 pages, 350 pieces. No one had seen it for, 100 years or something like that, and it hadn't been seriously studied. And it seems as though if it wasn't actually copied in Naples, it was a repertoire that came from Naples and was the biggest source of the music of a Neapolitan lutenist called Fabrizio Dentice and a couple of his other people. And this became one of my studies, and I had a close colleague in the south of Italy, in Dinko Fabris in Bari, and we teamed up and we wrote a couple of books on Neapolitan lute music and reconstituted all of this stuff and put Naples back onto the map, because, people knew about the lute in Venice, in Milan, in Florence, in Rome, but never down south. And we were able to show that it flourished. And we were able to show that there were many characteristics musically that had a lot to do with Spanish culture.
0: Well, I often used to think musicology sounded a bit dull, but you're showing me that it's full of great interest and spies and research and adventures.
1: Exactly.
0: Lovely story. Thank you, John. Now, next choice of music, what do we have?
1: Okay, well, we can go from there, because in the mid-16th century, one of the players of the vihuela, whose music has survived, was a man named Enriquez de Valderrábano. And Valderrábano he worked for an aristocrat named the Count of Miranda, the Conde de Miranda, and in a little town probably about 50 kilometres to the east of Valladolid, a place called Peñaranda del Duero, which is just a little town. And this Count was a very knowledgeable man, very cultured man. He played the vihuela too. They used to play duets together, in fact. But he had Valderrábano on his staff. I've got a hunch that Valderrábano might have been a relation from a poorer branch of the family, for reasons that I won't go into now. Anyway, he had a very peculiar style. This piece I've chosen is one of his Fantasias for the solo vihuela. And it's from a recording that I did 5 years ago, I think, called Silva de Sirenas, which is the name of his vihuela anthology. And this is his second Fantasia, and it's one in a much more comprehensible style. It's only a short little piece, but it's very beautiful.

0: Well, we've just heard our guest on Reflections today. We finally heard him play the vihuela, John Griffiths. John, that was a beautiful piece of music by Valderrábano, the Fantasia No. 2. And how wonderful to hear you playing. What pleasure it must give you.
1: Look, being able to combine research and performance is fabulous.
0: Is it a hard act to juggle?
1: Only if you have to do it simultaneously. I mean, it's really difficult, for example, to give a public lecture and then play, you know, because when you talk, you project outwards to an audience. When you play these quiet instruments, you draw people in. And so it's a sort of, you have to kind of psychologically put yourself into reverse. But apart from that, it's fantastic because, you know, you write articles or books or whatever you do and you publish them and it's 10 years before anyone reads them, really. But with stuff like the Neapolitan repertoire that we were talking about, I used to do concerts of that repertoire before we'd published anything and I'd look at Brown in the and see how the audience responded and get an idea of what they thought about the music and so forth. So it actually they enhance each other quite a bit.
0: Now, your academic career, there's a lot of research and performance. Did you teach individual students performance? Did you teach musicology classes? What were you doing?
1: I taught music history classes mm-hmm. to large groups of students for many years. I think for at least 30 years I taught the first year general music history course because you got to get in at them at the beginning. And, you know, because it's very important, I realised over time, you know, it's not the little facts and that, but you've got to make people, young kids in Australia, listen to music that we call classical music, the kind of music that 3MBS is built on, and help them understand that it belongs to them. If you can do that, you know, the game's over. So you have to have enthusiasm. You have to love what you're doing. And so that's why I always, you know, love teaching big groups. As well as that, I taught many smaller musicological subjects on all kinds of things. I used to teach one on the music of Spain, and one year I took the class to Spain to do it live. I used to teach a notation, history of notation course, where we'd spend half the semester learning about different notations. Then I would convert the classroom into a publishing house, and we would take a source of music that hadn't been transcribed into modern music and make a book out of it. And so students could take away a book that they had contributed to, and some of those people have finished up with important positions in publishing, in music publishing, with AMEB and with commercial publishing. And I was never employed to be an individual instrumental teacher, but I loved it so much I did, so that amongst my students I taught Ken Murray, who's now head of guitar at the Con. I taught Rosemary Hodgson, who's another leading lutenist in Australia. And I could name more. And I've always been involved on juries of international guitar competitions. Last year I was on the jury of the international lute competition in Germany.
0: Well, your life
1: a finger
0: is
1: in every
0: as
1: pie.
0: Busy as ever, absolutely. Yeah. Well, let's have the pleasure of hearing you play one more piece.
1: Okay, this is a piece by Miguel Lefuegnana. He's my latest project. In fact, this piece comes from a CD that I recorded about 10 years ago called Intimate Vihuela, and I've now recorded in February this year an entire CD of Fuegnana's music, because very little of it has ever been recorded. It is fabulous music. Fuegnana was a blind musician, spent the first years of his career in Seville, where he worked for the Marquesa de Tarifa, whose husband was the Duke of Alcalá, and very important nobles in Spain. And his music is extraordinarily detailed. It's extraordinarily deeply polyphonic. And this, it's like, I often tell people, it's like listening to Bach's Out of Fugue. You've got to listen for all the voices. And one of the things about tablature is that it doesn't distinguish the voices. So as a player, you've got to go deciphering the polyphony as you go. So it means you have an intellectual involvement with the music all the time, as well as being involved emotionally, spiritually, and so forth. A lot of this music was not designed to play in concerts. In fact, it was, I think, mainly designed for one to play on one's own, to oneself, as a kind of extension of a process of deep meditation.
0: Well, let's see if we can share it with a lot of people okay. who will deeply meditate.
1: Exactly. A Fantasia by Miguel de Fuñana.

0: Fantasia number 2 by Miguel de Fuenana, played by John Griffiths on the vihuela. And John has been our guest on Reflections today. More beautiful music, John, and you're still discovering unknown works.
1: Yes, this is what I think I was cut out to do. In fact, you know, I took my retirement early in order to be able to work harder. And I've just kept doing that, and both in my research, my performing, these have been the richest years of my life.
0: Well, it doesn't sound like retirement, but it sounds like a wonderful life. And you mentioned that you're doing lots of travelling and teaching overseas. Long may that continue with safe travels and lots of teaching and performing.
1: Thank you.
0: It's been such a pleasure to meet you and to chat about such a range of subjects. It's a fabulous career, ongoing career. So thanks for coming into 3MBS.
1: My pleasure.
0: And thanks to our technical producer, Frank Prain, our executive producer, David Zerman. This is Kira Stevens saying goodbye for now.

This is Intermezzo. Hello, Amanda Smith with you this Friday afternoon, July 24. And kicking off Intermezzo this afternoon with music by Dmitri Kabalevsky. This is his Pathetique Overture.

The Russian Cinematographic Orchestra, conducted by Walter Manatsakhanov, and the Pathetique Overture by Dmitry Kabalevsky, a Soviet composer, enthusiast of socialist realism, who very largely prospered under the various Soviet regimes of the 20th century. I've just finished watching the TV series A Gentleman in Moscow. It's set in the U.S.

Serenade in G by Ernest John Moran. He was an Anglo-Irish composer, 20th century. And you heard there the Ulster Orchestra, Joanne Folletta, conducting the seventh movement of that serenade. Maria Szymanowska wrote lovely pieces for piano, a lot of them only a minute or two long. She was Polish, and this is her Polonaise in E.

small but perfectly formed. From Maria Szymanowska's 18 Dances, that's the Polonaise in E minor. Alexander Kostritsa, the pianist. Now, there's a lot of love in this next piece. It's a concerto for flute d'amore, oboe d'amore, and viola d'amore. Love, love, love. And it's by Christoph Graupner.

0: There's a great story about Christoph Graupner, the composer of that piece. In 1722, he applied to be the musical director of the Lutheran churches in Leipzig. He was offered the job, but he wasn't allowed to go. He had a court position elsewhere that he was held to. The bloke who got the gig in Leipzig instead? J.S. Bach. And that was the final movement of Christoph Graupner's Concerto for Flute d'Amore, Oboe d'Amore and Viola d'Amore in G. Lisa Beznosiuk playing the flute, Andreas Helm, the oboe, and Daniel Hugh, the viola d'amore, with the Irish Baroque Orchestra under Monica Huggett. It's 18 minutes past four.
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0: And Amanda Smith joining you here on 3MBS for Intermezzo. Now, if you're after a quiet evening tonight, this is it.

Yes, if you're planning on staying in this evening, that's for you. It's from John Carmichael's A Little Night Music, that second movement called Quiet Evening. Catherine Moorhead, the flautist, Megan Reeve playing the harp. If you'd rather be out and about, though, well, Ralph Vaughan Williams' London Symphony is the accompaniment for you. Vaughan Williams wanted you to imagine yourself amidst the crowded streets and flaring lights and grand hotels of London at night. That's the mood for this movement of the London Symphony.

0: Ralph Vaughan Williams, Symphony No. 2, a London Symphony. The third movement, played by the Royal Philharmonic Orchestra, Andre Previn conducting. Here on Intermezzo, let's now meet the actor and singer Robert Grubb. He's in the Victorian Opera production of Ned Kelly the Musical, playing alongside Ethan Jones as Ned. Ned Kelly the Musical dates back to the 1970s, written by Reg Livermore. Julie Horton is with Robert Grubb to find out about this new production of it.
1: Robert, Reg Livermore wrote Ned Kelly the Musical nearly 50 years ago, but this is a completely new production of the work. So tell me about the plot and how much of Kelly's life that it covers.
2: Well, it was written in the 70s, but look, they've made some changes and changed a little bit of the music here and there. And I think we've come up with a really good effort here. You know, the characters in it, of course, Ethan Jones playing our Ned Kelly is a wonderful, wonderful singer. And he's got that swagger about him. You know, you'd want to follow him if you were in a, in a gang. He sings this beautiful song, If I Was a King. And that's worth the cost of going in to see the show. And, of course, Ma Kelly, Maria Mercedes, oh, my goodness, she's got this song near the end. Ma Kelly was in jail the same as Ned at the time, and somehow she wangled her way to get in to see him. And then there's a beautiful scene where she goes in and she grabs him by the shoulders and she looks him in the eye and she said, sings this song about, don't discredit us, die like a Kelly. And it's called Death. Well, Maria is just phenomenal. Wonderful, wonderful song. I think it's going to be a great show. We did it in Ballarat not that long ago, and it was received wonderfully there. No, I think we've got a good show.
1: And what about your role as Superintendent Hare? Tell me about him.
2: Well, he's on the tail of Ned Kelly, and I think by rights they took a while for him to catch him. And, so there was they couldn't get all the information they needed. They were always being sent off on a tangent and stuff. And, look, he's a hard nose, I play him as such. He's a good role to play because he's a bit bombastic. And, it's good to do those loud and bullying characters every now and then. It's good for your spirit as an actor. But we've got some lovely people in the show. We've got Rowan Campbell playing Aaron Sherritt, and the team, the gang, Liam Head, Darcy Wayne and Luke London, all such spirited young men. And I think they'll do okay. Beautiful Chelsea Dawson, she plays Kate Kelly. Got a gorgeous, gorgeous song just while she's hanging out the washing, and it's really quite sweet.
1: Of course,
2: then in comes Douglas Kelly, the sergeant, and he plays a great baddie. A beautiful, beautiful, big, powerful voice. And we've got some good sounds on stage.
1: Doug Kelly's one of our own at 3MBS, so we follow him very carefully. Now, Reg himself plays a cameo in the show, I think. Is that right?
2: Yes, this young fellow called Reg Livermore pops on stage for a brief moment, and he's rather funny. You can sort of see why he is pretty much one of Australia's, you know, living treasures. He's wonderful, and he's been delighted to be, you know, in the show. I shared a dressing room with him up in Ballarat. Absolutely lovely guy. And he played Higgins to my Doolittle quite a while ago with Opera Australia, and we got on quite well in that as well. No, he's written this thing, and it's wonderful, and it's got so many Australianisms in it. You just feel good when you hear them on stage because you know, we get so much of our stuff from England and America, and that it's good to have some Australian stuff on stage. I reckon it's worth it, worthwhile.
1: Well, wonderful actor Sam Neill died last week, and the first time I saw you work was as Frank in the film that made Sam a star, My Brilliant Career, when you sang The Holy City. So would I be right in saying that My Brilliant Career was an important career milestone for both you and Sam?
2: Me and Sam as well, and became good buddies from that. I didn't see a hell of a lot of him over the last, 15 years or so. But every now and then we would catch up for a coffee or something or a talk, mainly to laugh. And everyone's been saying what an absolutely beautiful, gentle, lovely man he was, and so funny. And that's absolutely what he was. He was just the most wonderful guy. I'm absolutely shocked, still shocked. And he was just a lovely, lovely man. And so talented.
1: Robert Grubb, thank you for telling us all about Ned Kelly the musical today.
2: Well, I would suggest people get along because the tickets are going fast.
0: Robert Grubb from the cast of Victorian Opera's Ned Kelly the musical. And nice to hear him reflecting on Sam Neill too from My Brilliant Career days. Julie Horton was speaking with Robert Grubb. Only three performances of Ned Kelly the musical. Tonight is sold out, but there's a matinee tomorrow afternoon and a final performance tomorrow night at the Union Theatre at Melbourne University. Bookings at victorianopera.com.au. So, was Ned Kelly a thug or was he a hero of the people? I think it's because he can be seen either way that the story keeps getting told. There are more biographies of Ned Kelly that have been written than of any other Australian. There have been quite a few films too, including the one from 2003 that starred Heath Ledger as Ned. The music for that film was written by Klaus Badelt, and here's a track from it, Doomed

music by Klaus Badelt from the 2003 feature film Ned Kelly. Ned played by Heath Ledger. Also in the cast, Orlando Bloom and Jeffrey Rush, and that track, Doomed. It's 17 to 5 here on Intermezzo with Amanda Smith. I'll have details for the weekend weather for you at 5 o'clock. Meanwhile, here's the Dance of the Paper Umbrellas.

That's the Dance of the Paper Umbrellas by Elena Katz-Chernin. They'd get a bit soggy with the weather that's coming up for us in Melbourne. You heard the Tasmanian Symphony Orchestra conducted by Benjamin Northey. Let's hear from Mozart.

Divertimento in B-flat, the concluding movement. Music of Mozart, played by the Stadler Trio, three basset horn players, and the trio named after Mozart's favourite clarinet and basset horn player, Anton Stadler. The basset horn, it's a kind of clarinet with a kink in it, a kinky clarinet. The combination of cello and double bass now, courtesy of Luigi Boccherini.

that finished before I was ready for it to finish. Richard Lester, the cellist, and Chichi Nwanuku, the double bassist. And that's music by Luigi Boccherini, his cello sonata in C minor, the final movement. And an arrangement for cor anglais and piano here of The Reverie from Robert Schumann's Scenes from Childhood.

Alexandra Auger, cor anglais, and Neil Perez da Costa, piano, with The Reverie, one of the scenes from Childhood by Robert Schumann. Originally for solo piano, that arrangement by Alexandra Auger. Here on 3MBS, I want to tell you that this Sunday, the 26th of July, Colin Fox will present his last radio program after 40 years of broadcasting, first for a long time at the ABC and then here on 3MBS, presenting the Sunday afternoon program here. Join Colin, if you can, for his final program this Sunday afternoon, 2 to 4 o'clock. We'll miss you, Colin.

That's the hornpipe from The Fairy Queen by Henry Purcell, played by the Orchestra of the Antipodes, Anthony Walker conducting. And it's Amanda Smith joining you for Intermezzo. Coming up, a trio sonata by Handel and a dance by someone called Mozart, someone whose first name is Mozart. Before that, taking a look at the weather for the weekend. Overnight, we're expecting a low of 10, then tomorrow 15 the max, and cloudy and rainy. Sunday 9 to 16, also cloudy and rainy. And looking ahead to Monday 8 to 17, just a slight chance of a shower in the morning. Temperature in Melbourne right now is 13 degrees, in Geelong it's 12. Here's that trio sonata by Handel.

first names of Mozart, Rossini, Verdi and Bellini. Well, for a start, there's a fair bit of parental wishful thinking going on there, and at least one of them surely would turn out to be a composer. Mozart did. Mozart Camargo Guarnieri. He never referred to himself as Mozart, though. He was M. Camargo Guarnieri. He was Brazilian and lived, and his life spanned most of the 20th century. This is from his Dance Suite for Orchestra.

The second of the three dances for orchestra by Mozart Camargo Guarnieri and played by the Sao Paulo Symphony Orchestra, conducted by Roberto Minchik. Spot of opera coming up soon here on Intermezzo from Carl Maria von Weber's opera The Marksman. First, though, this Sinfonia by C.P.E. Bach.

It's the final movement of the Sinfonia in G by C.P.E. Bach, played by a Polish ensemble with an Italian name, Arte dei Suadatori. Marcin Szwadkiewicz conducting from the harpsichord. The Marksman is an opera by Karl Maria von Weber. Here's a short aria from it, Here in This Earthly Vale of Misery. It's okay, it's a drinking song, really.

0: Arnold van Mill, the bass, singing with the opera orchestra conducted by Robert Wagner. That aria, Here in This Earthly Vale of Misery, from The Marksman by Carl Maria von Weber. It's 19 minutes past five. Classical Conundrum is coming up at 5:30. Hope you can stay and join in the fun. It's a great way to get your weekend started with our musical guessing game.
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0: And it's Amanda Smith joining you here on 3MBS. This is Intermezzo. And ahead of the Classical Conundrum, here's a musical trivia question for you. Who wrote the first work to be called a nonet? We're talking 1813. It was Louis Spohr, and the result of an assignment given to him by a rich patron. Come up with something for four strings, flute, oboe, clarinet, horn, and bassoon. The nonet was born.

It's the second movement of Louis Spohr's Nonet in F, the original Nonet, played there by the Gaudia Ensemble.

kooky little theme signals that it's time for The Classical Conundrum, created by Neil Appleby, brought to you by me, Amanda Smith, and Frank Prain, who will be along in just a moment. This time around, The Classical Conundrum takes the traditional format, snippets from five well-known pieces of music, but out of context, can you identify them? 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Here it is.

0: 5 musical works, 5 composers. Can you name them? This is the Classical Conundrum for this Friday afternoon. G'day, Frank Prain.
1: Hello, how are you?
0: All the better for seeing you.
1: That's nice.
0: Neil Appleby presented, well, both the Classical Conundrum, but actually the whole of Intermezzo last Friday. Did you have fun with him?
1: Certainly did.
0: Good, good. And what do you make of this Classical Conundrum?
1: I don't think it's too hard. I got the composers fairly easily. The individual works, I think if you can get all 5 composers off, that's pretty good.
0: Yeah, you'll get a gold star from us for doing that. All 5 composers, definitely. How about we have another listen to it straight away?
1: Yeah, what a good idea.
0: Okay, it's 5 well-known, unrelated pieces of music, 5 different composers. How many can you name? Let Frank and me know by giving us a call on 94161035, or you can send a text to 0485 011035.

0: 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How many of those pieces of music and or their composers can you name? 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Still not familiar enough with the text line. Help me out, Frank. Do it with me. 0485 01 1035.
1: Hey, that's the tag that I, the hook that I can remember, because it's the same
0: call
1: as
0: sign.
1: Exactly.
0: For the station. That's right. I'm going to play you something rather lovely now that Frank has chosen. He and I job share choosing the music for Friday Intermezzo, which is kind of lovely, isn't it, Frank?
1: Yep, absolutely. Sorry, I was just reading a text from somebody who's sent in.
0: Sorry, I've distracted you from the main game, haven't I?
1: Yes, no, it's great fun.
0: Now, this is a work up your ballywick, I think. It's for choir by Saint-Saëns, Steps in the Tree-Lined Walk.

0: You heard there the Monteverdi Choir under the direction of Sir John Eliot Gardner with the evocatively titled Steps in the Tree-Lined Walk. It's by Camille Saint-Saëns.
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0: And it's just about to click over to, if I just stretch out that, it will click over to 17 minutes to 6 here on 3MBS, where the classical conundrum is in play with me, Amanda Smith, and with Frank Prain. Frank, what progress so far with the classical conundrum?
4: Anne H. has got them all correct.
0: Oh, good on you, Anne.
4: Joy, who's got a friend Sue with her today, she missed out on number 3, which surprised me a little bit. But
0: Joy knows everything.
4: Exactly.
0: And I've got on the text line Richard in Camberwell, who's always very quick off the mark, for our 5 out of 5 composers. Hugh of Melbourne, 5 out of 5 composers. Julie, who, what did she say? She's aiming for the wooden spoon, but actually got 4 out of 5, missed out on the third one again. That one is perhaps the one that's a little bit trickier. And the Brains Trust, whoever the Brains Trust is.
4: That's Ross.
0: And who's Ross?
4: Neil's brother.
0: His twin brother.
4: Yes,
0: right. Okay.
4: Indeed.
0: Does the Brains Trust have inside information? Because he's got 5 out of 5.
4: I shouldn't think so. No.
0: No.
4: No.
0: Okay.
4: He's been wrong.
0: Neil is strict with this, isn't he?
4: He's been wrong on several occasions.
0: Okay. Well, he's all right today. So, so far going very well. But we need more of you to let us know what you think. So another listen is a good idea, I think. See how many of these 5 snippets of music you can identify. This is the classical conundrum. Look, you can name try and name the work if you like, but really what we want are the 5 composers. Here goes.

0: such a different mood between, Frank, isn't it, between the last piece of music and the one before it.
1: Absolutely.
0: That
1: Absolutely.
0: Last one is always used if you want to parody an upper-classness, a sort of hoity-toityness.
1: Mm. It was used beautifully in The Lady Killers.
0: Ah, yeah, that's one. It's regularly used, though, isn't it, if you want to be a bit poncy.
1: It's one of those indicators.
0: That
1: of,
0: poor old, I can't say the name of the composer, but it's a shame.
1: Yes, we can. Whoops, I better go.
0: There's the phone. Okay. To register your thoughts on who composed those five pieces of music, as that caller is, you can phone or you can text. Phone number 94161035. That's the number. And the text number 0485011035. You have about 9 minutes before we're going to give out the answers, so that's plenty of time to get in touch. And it doesn't matter if you're not sure of all five. Have a stab.

That's music of Beethoven, not one of the composers featured in today's Classical Conundrum. It's the septet in E-flat, the third movement by Beethoven, and played by the Academy of Ancient Music. Just a little while ago, I played you Saint-Saëns' evocatively titled piece for choir, Steps in the Tree-Lined Walk. This is something also with a kind of intriguing and expressive title. It's by the contemporary Australian composer Sean Rigney, and it's called Two Swings in the Heart-Shaped Garden.

0: Slava Grigorian and Leonard Grigorian playing guitars, Luke Howard piano, and Olafur Bjørn Olafsson percussion, with music of Sean Rigney, Two Swings in the Heart-Shaped Garden. Frank, it's just about time to reveal the answers to the classical conundrum. Any updates on responses first?
1: Yes, Judith called. She got all except the last one.
0: Mm-hmm.
1: Chris Kay, he got all of them and he'd only heard it once.
0: Yeah, good on you, Chris.
1: He'd missed the first one because his son had called him.
0: Oh, at a very inconvenient
1: Absolutely.
0: Time.
1: And Paul called and got one, number four.
0: Well done. I took a call from John from Kerry and he got five
1: Hello,
0: out
1: John.
0: Of five.
1: Oh, well done, John.
0: Did you know that John is 93 years old?
1: No, I didn't.
0: And boy, is he sharp.
1: Yep. He is. Yes, yep. I agree.
0: Yeah. So, all right. Let me see. What's the time? Yeah, okay. Might be time to play it again and you can tell us precisely what they were. Pieces as well as... Can you name the pieces as well as
1: I've
0: the composers?
1: I've got Neil's email, so yes.
0: Okay. Got the answers, the actual
1: yes,
0: answers.
1: Yes, I have.
0: All right, here we go.
1: Music of Mozart, it's his Rondo in C for violin and orchestra. Now, this is a very soupy arrangement of the Largo from Concerto in F by Bach. It's a Stokowski arrangement.
0: Soupy Stokowski.
1: The gorgeous Allegretto, third movement from Brahms's Symphony No. 3.
0: Ah.
1: Brahms, not Tchaikovsky.
0: Not Liszt or Schubert either. Or some of the other guesses. Pretty well everyone got this, didn't
1: yes,
0: they?
1: Yes, absolutely. The Adagio opening movement of the cello concerto by Edward Elgar.

0: And we finish with the minuet from the string quintet in E by Boccherini.
1: Of course.
0: Known to a certain generation from the film The Lady Killers.
1: Yes.
0: Which, if you haven't seen it, is available on Apple TV or Amazon Prime.
1: There you go.
0: It's worth a look. It's fun.
1: And that's the classical conundrum. Thanks to all of you who got involved, whether you rang or texted or even if you just had a go quietly to yourself. But for those of you who did make contact and put yourself on the line, congratulations. Special congratulations, in fact, to you. Neil Appleby curates the Classical Conundrum for Friday Intermezzo. And in fact, Neil is going to be presenting all of Intermezzo again next Friday while he's still in Melbourne on his summer holidays. I've been called for jury service. Have you ever been on a jury, Frank?
0: No. I was in the pool, but when we got into the court...
1: Didn't make the cut.
0: They challenged me.
1: Didn't like the look of you.
0: Yeah,
1: didn't like the cut of your jib.
0: I dressed down.
1: All right, that might be a tip if I don't want to get on a jury. Well done. Now, of course, you're back at 7 o'clock this evening to present Singers and Songs.
0: I am, and tonight I've got a program of songs by composers who are normally known for their operas. I mean, I know, as you said to me before, most opera singers wrote songs, but there's...
1: Yeah, I mean, isn't an aria a song?
0: Well, yes, but I'm meaning standalone songs.
1: Standalone songs.
0: And, I mean, people like Wagner is remembered for his operas, not his songs. I mean, yes, there's the Wesendonck-Lieder, but there are a few others. I'm not playing them.
1: Okay, that's good.
0: So we've got Rossini, Donizetti, Bellini, and a few more.
1: Terrific. All right. Looking forward to the songs you've chosen, Singers and Songs, at 7 o'clock tonight with Frank. Meanwhile, here on 3MBS, it's Amanda Smith joining you for another hour. This is Intermezzo. And checking what the weather forecast is for Melbourne for the next few days. The overnight low will be 10 degrees, then tomorrow a high of 15 and rain for the day. Sunday, what's happening on Sunday? 9 to 16 and more rain. And Monday, 8 to 17. That means it's partly cloudy, but that also means partly sunny. And there is a slight chance of a shower. Current temperature in Melbourne is 13 degrees and it's 12 degrees, I think. Yes, 12 degrees in Geelong. All right, so not all of Johann Sebastian Bach's children became musicians and composers, but a fair few of them did, including his youngest boy, Johann Christian Bach.

Vocalese by Rachmaninoff in its orchestral form, played by the Australian Chamber Orchestra, with Richard Donietti conducting from the violin. The artist Paul Klee famously described the act of drawing as taking a line for a walk, you know, letting the line just wander across the page. Debussy did something kind of similar in music with his two arabesques. He thought of a musical arabesque as a line curved in accordance with nature.

Arabesque No. 1 by Claude Debussy. The saxophone soloist Branford Marsalis with the English Chamber Orchestra, conducted by Andrew Litton. Now, just briefly coming back to the classical conundrum, John from Kerry called back to remind you that, well, the third piece in the classical conundrum was from Brahms' Third Symphony. And there's an episode of Fawlty Towers where Basil is playing that symphony and Sybil turns up and says, "Basil, what's that racket you've got on?" So thanks, John, for another little bit of music trivia.

0: It's the Segadia from Carmen, Bizet's Carmen Suite No. 1, and played by the Ulster Orchestra under Jan-Pascal Tourtellier. It's 21 minutes past 6.
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0: And here on 3MBS, this is Intermezzo with Amanda Smith. Here's a little something from Haydn in the Hungarian style. It's the third movement of his piano trio, nicknamed the Gypsy Rondo, because of this final movement.

That gets the heart rate up a bit. From Haydn's Piano Trio in G, the third movement, Rondo in the Hungarian style, and played for you by the Beaux-Arts Trio. Maurice Ravel only wrote one string quartet, and it's best known for this ravishing second movement.

That's the Melos Quartet with the Scherzo, the second movement of Ravel's String Quartet in F, his one and only string quartet. Not all that much is known about the Italian composer Andrea Falconieri. It is known that he died in the plague that went through Naples in 1656. Pretty horrible death, I imagine. But we can remember him for his music.

Follia, made for my lady, by the 17th century Italian composer Andrea Falconieri, and played by the Australian Brandenburg Orchestra, with Paul Dyer directing from the harpsichord. One of my most favourite ballets is Romeo and Juliet, with music by Prokofiev and the choreography by John Cranko. The two together make for such brilliant storytelling and emotion. The Australian Ballet did it in Melbourne last month wonderfully well. Act two of Romeo and Juliet opens in the marketplace in Verona, where a carnival gets underway. At this point, it's all fun and games, though there is a little bit of an undertone.

0: folk dance in the marketplace from Prokofiev's ballet Romeo and Juliet. Nima Yervi conducting the Scottish National Ballet.
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0: And a terrific program it is too. Time now is 17 minutes to 7. This is Intermezzo with Amanda Smith.

glorious. The opening of the Gloria in D by Antonio Vivaldi. Vittorio Negri conducting the English Chamber Orchestra and the John Aldous Choir. Mikhail Ippolitov Ivanov, not the most well-known of Russian composers, but he did contribute this to the world –

the procession of the Tsarda from Caucasian Sketches by Mikhail Ippolitov Ivanov, composed in the last years of the 19th century. You can hear the influence of his teacher, Rimsky-Korsakov, in there, can't you? And that was the Slovak Philharmonic Orchestra, conducted by Richard Heyman. And following up that kind of fabulously bombastic procession with something also triumphant by Cooper Anne.

La Triomphante, the triumphant one by Francois Couperin, originally harpsichord music, but played there by London Brass, making it sound much more like a fanfare, almost battlefield music. Now, I just want to ask you something. Have you been affected by stroke, either had one yourself or caring for someone who's had one? The statistics around strokes are quite staggering, actually, over 100 every day in Australia. And in the light of that, I want to tell you about a concert coming up that I think will be pretty special. It's being held in National Stroke Week, and it features two pianists whose lives have been deeply affected by stroke. Both of them were also finalists in the first season of The Piano on ABC TV. Did you watch that? What an amazing show it was about the power of music. One of the performers at this concert is DJ Ha. When he was training to be a concert pianist, he had a massive stroke. This is in his 20s. He slowly taught himself to play the piano again with only his left hand. The other performer is Vincenzo Pandolfi. His wife, also a pianist, had a stroke some years ago and he cared for her. She died just before he took part in the piano TV series. They're two gorgeous men, and they'll be playing in a concert next month on Sunday afternoon, August the 9th, at the Hawthorne Arts Centre. That's Hawthorne Town Hall. There'll also be the Sing for Recovery Choir performing there too. That's made up of people affected by stroke. I think it'll be a beautiful concert. Sunday afternoon, August the 9th, 2:30 at the Hawthorne Arts Centre. It's a fundraiser for stroke and I'll be hosting it too, so it'll be lovely to see you there. You can get details and book. Well, the easiest way actually is just to Google Strike the Right Note for Stroke. That's the name of the concert. Strike the Right Note for Stroke. Okay, this next little piece by Ross Edwards is called Junnaba. Junnaba is an Eora word from the Indigenous people of the Sydney Basin, and it means laughter.

Karen Sharp, the guitarist, and Claire Edwards, the percussionist, with Junnabar by Ross Edwards. Well, it's my pleasure to be with you for Intermezzo on this Friday. The music is chosen by me, Amanda Smith, and by Frank Prain. And Frank brings you singers and songs coming up in just a tick here on 3MBS. Then at 8 o'clock this evening, Peter Dodds hosts Friday Night Serenade. And he's got a program tonight of famous first night flops. This is music that bombed at its first performance, but then went on to become famous. Among them, there's music by Brahms, Rossini, Rachmaninoff, Elgar. They all had opening night disasters that turned out okay in the end. That's Friday Night Serenade at 8 o'clock. Then at 10 tonight, Colours of Jazz, brought to you by Jeff Chambers. So, a terrific evening's listening ahead for you.

Hello and welcome to Singers and Songs. I'm Frank Prane. Many composers are remembered and celebrated on this program for their operas. Many of these composers also wrote standalone songs, and it's those we'll explore tonight. We'll hear works by Meyerbeer, Bellini, Wagner and others, performed by singers including Thomas Hampson, Elisabeth Schwarzkopf and Olaf Baer. Oh, first up is Duetto 16 by Handel, dating from 1741. He wrote a number of these standalone duettos. This particular one uses two thematic ideas from Messiah, which you will probably recognise. To sing Non di voi non vuo fidarmi, No, I do not wish to trust you, which is an interesting idea. Here are the soprano Sarah McCliver and mezzo-soprano Sally-Ann Russell, and they're accompanied by the Orchestra of the Antipodes, conducted by Anthony Walker.

Dennis O'Neill sang Ah, Ramenta, o Bella Irene, setting of words by Metastasio by Gaetano Donizetti. He was accompanied by Ingrid Surgenor. Giacomo Meyerbeer wasn't nearly as prolific in his operatic output as Donizetti, leaving around 16 complete works. He also left around 50 songs, again, not nearly as many as Donizetti. Here's mezzo-soprano Anna Sofia.

von Otter to sing Des Schäfers, the shepherd's song. Like Schubert's Shepherd on the Rock, Meyerbeer pairs the singer with a clarinet as well as the piano. The shepherd envies the carefree life of the birds, but enjoys his own life in the hills tending the sheep.

0: Des Schäfers Lied, the Shepherd's Song by Giacomo Meyerbeer, sung there by Anna-Sophie von Otter, with Erich Huprich playing the clarinet and Melvin Tan playing the fortepiano.
1: This July, the Melbourne Symphony Orchestra's Winter Gala returns in spectacular glamour. 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
0: You're listening to Singers and Songs on 3MBS Melbourne with me, Frank Prane. And tonight we're listening to songs written by composers who are mostly remembered for their operas. Based on Rich and Rare with the Gems She Wore by the Irish poet Thomas More, La Belle Voyageuse was composed by Hector Berlioz around 1830. Tonight we'll hear baritone Thomas Hampson sing it, accompanied by Geoffrey Parsons.

Geoffrey Parsons accompanied Thomas Hampson there, who was singing La Belle Voyageuse, composed by Hector Berlioz. Vincenzo Bellini left 10 operas and around 30 songs, some of which were published as a collection, Composizione da Camera, Chamber Songs, in 1935 on the centenary of the composer's death. From that collection we'll hear Per Pietà bel idol mio, For Pity's Sake. The text goes, For pity's sake, do not tell me that I am ungrateful, that I am faithful to you. Love knows, the gods know, my heart knows, and yours knows. Australian soprano Jessica Pratt is accompanied by Vincenzo Scalera.

Song by Bellini there, Per pietà belli del mio, which translates, well, the first few lines translate for pity's sake. Jessica Pratt was accompanied there by Vincenzo Scalera. On Richard Wagner's first stay in Paris, he wrote a handful of songs in French. The Two Grenadiers was written not to Heinrich Heine's German original, but to a French translation as Les Deux Grenadiers. Heine and Wagner tell us the story of two grenadiers of Napoleon's troops returning home after years of imprisonment in Russia. On arriving in Germany, they learn the news that Napoleon has been defeated. We're going to hear the Two Grenadiers actually in German, with the tenor Sándor Konyha accompanied by Otto Guth.

The Two Grenadiers by Richard Wagner, setting of Heinrich Heine's poem, and we heard Sándor Konyha with the pianist Otto Gut. In 23 years between 1806 and 1829, Rossini wrote 39 operas. After Guillaume Tell, or William Tell, he ceased operatic composition and composed some sacred works, including the Stabat Mater and Petite Messe Solennelle. As well, he composed many smaller works for piano and a number of songs. Many of these were designated Sins of My Old Age. From his collection Les Soirées Musicales, or Musical Evenings, we'll hear the sopranos Elisabeth Schwarzkopf and Victoria de Los Angeles sing La Pesca, Fishing.

0: Elizabeth Schwarzkopf and Victoria de los Angeles sang La Pesca by Rossini, one of the songs from Les Soirées Musicales. They were accompanied by Gerald Moore, and this was recorded at the famous farewell concert for Gerald Moore in 1967.
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0: And you're listening to Singers and Songs on 3MBS Melbourne with me, Frank Prain. Tonight, songs by composers usually thought of as opera composers. Now, if you mention Georges Bizet, most people will say, oh, two operas, The Pearlfishers and Carmen. But you might be surprised to know that he wrote 15 operas. Some of the earlier ones were not performed until after his death, some of them not until the 20th century. He also left around 50 songs. From his Opus 21 collection, published in 1872, here is mezzo-soprano Cecilia Bartoli to sing Tarantelle. Myung-Won Chung is the pianist.

Cecilia Bartoli there, having fun with that tarantelle by Georges Bizet, and she was accompanied by Myun Woong Chung. The composer Heinrich Marschner is all but forgotten these days, but he's regarded by many as the most important German operatic composer between Weber and Wagner. He left around 15 completed operas, the most well-known of which are Der Vampir and Hans Heiling. He left over 400 songs, which, while fairly highly regarded, have mostly been ignored. From a CD featuring songs by German opera composers, we'll hear baritone Olaf Baer sing Marschner's setting of Heinrich Heine's poem Das Lied vom alten König, the Old King's Song.

The Old King Song by Marschner was sung by Olaf Baer with Helmut Deutsch at the piano. Jules Massenet, as well as 30 operas, left more than 200 songs. We're going to hear Dame Felicity Lott and Anne Murray sing the duet Joie, or Joy. An appreciation of nature, it ends, "Come let us join hands and dance in our verdant forest."

Massenet's Joie, Joy, was sung there by Dame Felicity Dot and Anne Murray with Graham Johnson at the piano. Benjamin Britten's output is heavily reliant on the voice, whether in opera, choral or solo works. Tenor Steve Davis-Lim sings his setting of Irish poet Thomas More's Avenging and Bright.

Avenging and Bright by Benjamin Britten, sung by tenor Steve Davis Lim with Simone Young at the piano. And to finish off, The Maids of Cadiz by Leo Delibes, sung by Nathalie Desay.

Natalie Desai showing off there, singing The Maids of Cadiz by Delibes. She was accompanied by the Berlin Symphony Orchestra, conducted by Michael Schoenwandt. Thank you for listening to Singers and Songs. Don't forget Vocal Chords with Felicity Cronin tomorrow at 1 p.m. on 3MBS FM. Next week in Wednesday Night at the Opera, Nigel Simpson will present two operas by Rossini, The Italian Girl in Algiers and Ivanhoe. Peter Dodds is next with Friday Night Serenade. Tonight, It Wasn't All Right on the Night, famous first night flops. I'm Frank Prane. Have a great weekend.

Hello and a very big welcome to you once again. I'm Peter Dodds and it's a pleasure to have programmed the music tonight and to be able to play it to you. Now, who would have thought that Bizet, Beethoven, Tchaikovsky, Brahms, Rachmaninoff, Rossini, Bellini, Elgar, and so many other great composers could possibly have had shocking opening nights? Well, tonight we explore the jinxes on the premieres of many works that went on to be absolute triumphs. And who would have thought that Johann Strauss Jr.'s Blue Danube Waltz was first considered a complete flop? Well, it just wasn't all right on the night. So kicking off our parade of first night flops, we're at the Paris Opéra Comique, which commissioned Carmen. And this particular establishment specialised in staging lightly moralistic works. But what they got from Bizet was an opera about promiscuous cigarette girls who liked a bit of a stoush. There's Carmen's slinky habanera, her wildly abandoned gypsy song, Escamillo's testosterone-fueled toreador song, and the violent death of Carmen at the end. What's not to like? But audiences were outraged, and the opera was a disaster. And Bizet died believing he'd written a dud. But what would he know? Tchaikovsky predicted it would one day be the most popular opera in the world. And of course, he was spot on. But then he also knew a thing or two about flops himself. And we'll hear more from him a little later in the program. And Carmen, of course, is now the stuff of pop culture. And much of this extraordinary music has been borrowed left, right and centre, inspiring a range of adaptations, such as Hammerstein's brilliant musical, Carmen Jones.

Fabulous recording and performance, an older one, but just fabulous. The one to have, I think, is, of course, with the Paris National Opera Orchestra, Georges Prêtre conducting the Bohemian song, the Chanson Bohème, Jeanne Barbier, mezzo-soprano Maria Callas, of course, and Nadine Soro, sopranos. Just wonderful, and that's a good kickoff to the show tonight, I think. Hard to beat that, but the journey of Leonard Bernstein's enduring Candide from 1956 failed comic opera to permanent classic. It's a fascinating, if somewhat tortured, story. In the operetta, the eponymous hero experiences numerous fabulous disasters and tortuous plot twists. In real life, the operetta itself seems to have had just as many ups and downs. It received a disappointing premiere in 1956 and had to be fitted with a completely new libretto in 1973 after the original librettist withdrew her permission for her words to be used. And after numerous minor makeovers, it was finally set in stone with the composer's 1989 refurbishment, which took the essence of the 1956 and 1973 versions. I do hope you're keeping up with me here. You can see where this is heading. And it blended them with parts from 1958 and 1971 settings. So if you factor in the revelation that some of the music he had written for Candide was borrowed from another of his great works, West Side Story,

Well, I think more than a nod to Shostakovich there, who Bernstein admired so much, and wonderful music. Music of the overture to Candide by, of course, Bernstein, Leonard Bernstein. And you heard Leonard Bernstein conducting the London Symphony Orchestra. Now, if you've just tuned in, you're listening to me, Peter Dodds. This is Friday Night Serenade and on the 3MBS. And the program tonight is all about first night flops, famous first night flops. And it's also referred to as being It Wasn't All Right on the Night. So, and it wasn't, but it's going to be all right on the night tonight because we have some extraordinary music that was completely booed, shunned, abandoned or neglected when it was first premiered. And if you'd like to know more about the music I'm playing tonight, I've got the material here, and you can ring me 94 16 10.

1-800-324-435. I'd love to have a chat. You might have a suggestion about a first night flop. I'd be happy to hear it and maybe include it in a future program on this very subject. Now, Johannes Brahms had long wanted to compose a symphony, but decided to keep his powder dry and write a quasi-symphonic piano concerto instead. It was a big deal for the young composer, who laboured over the score of his first piano concerto. To ensure no slips, he decided to perform it at the premiere in Hanover. And the new work had a cool reception, so he tried again a few days later in Leipzig. But when he played it at the Leipzig Gewandhaus, the audience reacted by hissing. As he recalled later, and I'll quote Brahms here, he said, "Three pairs of hands attempted to applaud, but were quickly stopped by unmistakable hissing all around." End quote. But more than that, the critic for the Signal described it as, and this is the critic saying, "Three quarters of an hour of labouring and burrowing, of straining and tugging. Not only must one take in this fermenting mass, he must also swallow a dessert of the harshest dissonances and most unpleasant sounds." Well, don't hold back. Let's hear the wonderful last movement. And there are hints of Brahms' yet unwritten first symphony, I think, if you listen closely. And the spirit of Beethoven's Ninth seems to be lurking just beneath the surface, especially in the jubilant innocence of the quirky, short-lived march.

Well, around about now, I imagine some of you are asking, where is the piano in that rather interesting version of the Piano Concerto No. 1 by Brahms? And in fact, you might well ask, where is Brahms at all? Well, of course, he isn't there because I pushed the wrong button. And that was music by Beethoven. Of course, that was the Fidelio, the overture, Opus 72C, with the Atlanta Symphony Orchestra under Yoel Levy. And I'm going to come to the Brahms in a minute, but of course, of that music, where many composers were happy to make music a politics-free zone, Beethoven banged on about freedom and justice, never mind who was listening. And in Fidelio, his only opera, it's a story about one woman's love triumphing over political brutality. So where did Beethoven have its premiere? In a city, Vienna, that was under military occupation. And who was the audience? The people doing the occupying, French military officers, in fact. And add to that the German libretto, and needless to say, it didn't go down a storm. So at that moment, I was meant to play the Beethoven Fidelio Overture. But let's go now to the Brahms Piano Concerto No. 1, and I won't go through all the information I gave you before, other than to say, as I said, there are hints of Brahms' yet unwritten First Symphony, and the spirit of Beethoven's Ninth Symphony seems to be lurking just beneath the surface, especially in the jubilant innocence of the quirky short-lived march. Now, this definitely is Brahms.

Well, that was the finale to the Concerto No. 1 by Brahms in D minor, Opus 15. And you heard Nelson Freire and the Gewandhaus Orchestra conducted by Ricardo Chailly. Now, at its debut, Tchaikovsky's Swan Lake waddled onto stage with all the grace of the proverbial ugly duckling. As with the Rite of Spring, 40 years later, the music was ahead of its time, and the dancers unused to such inventive score. But Tchaikovsky had often wanted to try his hand at this kind of music, and was commissioned to compose Swan Lake in 1875 by his friend Vladimir Petrovich Baigevich, and who was the director of the Moscow Imperial Theatre. And through his study of composers such as Leo Delibes and Adolphe Adam, Tchaikovsky increasingly grew to appreciate and admire this type of music, and this enthusiasm resulted in him completing the ballet within just 1 year. The Czech choreographer Julius Reisinger was appointed to craft the ballet, but he and Tchaikovsky had a bumpy relationship, with both preferring to work independently rather than collaborate, which is a bit of a problem, really. And word leaked out ahead of the premiere that the dancers were struggling, and so easier pieces were slipped in. Perhaps the press smelled a rat because they were unimpressed, and Swan Lake's premiere was seen as disastrous. Critics were universally disparaging, claiming the production was indistinctive and forgettable. Hard to imagine that now, isn't it? But they disliked the set, the choreography, and thought the orchestra and dancers were subpar, and thought Tchaikovsky's score was just too complicated. Apart from that, they loved it. How lucky we ended up with this, perhaps the most beloved ballet ever staged.

I'm always reminded of that extraordinary film, Billy Elliot. And if you know the film, of course you know the music there, the extraordinary ending to that film. But of course, that was from Swan Lake, Opus 20, by Peter Ilyich Tchaikovsky. And you heard the Berlin Philharmonic Orchestra with Mstislav Rostropovich conducting. Now, the world was not ready for Sergei Rachmaninoff's first symphony, the disastrous premiere in St. Petersburg on March the 28th, 1897, shattered the 23-year-old composer's confidence, plunging him into psychological breakdown. For 3 years, he would compose no music at all, emerging in the autumn of 1900 with the soaringly melodic second piano concerto, only after extensive psychotherapy. Rachmaninoff had thrown his heart and soul into his first symphony, but the premiere was conducted by a man whose very surname, Glazunov, suggested one glass might never have been enough. And Alexander Glazunov was drunk as he mounted the podium. His arms rose and fell with the music, but there was no feeling. Rachmaninoff, meanwhile, hid in a stairwell with his hands over his ears. And composer Cesar Qui, who was in the audience, gave this scathing and cruel review. So cruel it is, I just have to read it to you. And I quote Qui. He said, "If there were a conservatory in hell, and if one of its talented students were to compose a program symphony based on the story of the 10 plagues of Egypt, and if he were to compose a symphony like Mr. Rachmaninoff's, then he would have fulfilled his task brilliantly and would delight the inhabitants of hell." End quote. Well, the wonderful thing is, of course, that Cesar Qui remained a very ordinary composer, whilst Rachmaninoff became an extraordinary composer.

Isn't that just lovely? The Larghetto, third movement from the Symphony No. 1 in D minor, Opus 13 by Sergei Rachmaninoff. And you heard the Royal Philharmonic Orchestra under Andrew Litton. And if you like that, if you're not familiar with Rachmaninoff's symphonies, I do urge you to get to know the second symphony of Rachmaninoff. It is just a huge, sprawling work, full of huge tunes, wonderful melodies, like the second piano concerto. And it's a symphony that I fell in love with many years ago and still adore. In all its length, it's just a wonderful symphony. But we go back to Tchaikovsky. Now, if you count a premiere as also being the first playthrough of a work, then few can have gone as badly as Tchaikovsky's Piano Concerto No. 1. The ink was still wet when the composer showed the score to Nikolai Rubinstein. Tchaikovsky was hoping the pianist would give the first performance, so despite not being a strong pianist himself, rattled through the first movement to demonstrate it. At the end, the silence was deafening, as Tchaikovsky recollected. He remembers not a word, not a single word. Anton Rubinstein was amassing his storm, end quote. Indeed he was. He declared the concerto worthless and unplayable. Talk about not mincing words. But Tchaikovsky would not be defeated, and during the spring of 1875 he sent the concerto to Hans von Bülow and received an enthusiastic response. The rest, as they say, is history. And here is the finale to arguably the most popular piano concerto ever written. It's the finale, of course, to the Piano Concerto No. 1 in B-flat minor, Opus 23 by Tchaikovsky.

Well, a fabulous way to end the first hour of Friday Night Serenade tonight on First Night Flops. Who would have thought that was a flop? But it was, and that, of course, was the finale to the Piano Concerto No. 1 in B-flat minor, Opus 23. And you heard Martha Argerich there. I think the best performance that I've heard of this work is this recording. Martha Argerich and the Berlin Philharmonic Orchestra under Claudio Abbado. Just extraordinary. And we have more extraordinary music coming up after these messages. We've got music of Elgar, Mussorgsky, Rossini, Verdi, Bellini, and Strauss Jr. Blue Danube Waltz, which in the last 6 years I've only played once before.

0: our Tour de Force concert series on Sunday, the 2nd of August at the Melbourne Recital Centre at 5pm. We present Mendelssohn's sublimely beautiful violin concerto with the wonderful Anna de Silva Chen, then Bruckner's powerful Eighth Symphony, complete with Wagner tubas, directed by Fabian Russell, with proceeds to benefit our patients with lung cancer at the Royal Melbourne Hospital. 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
1: Okay, so you're listening to Friday Night Serenade with me, Peter Dodds, here on 3MBS Melbourne. I do hope you're enjoying our program entitled It Wasn't All Right on the Night, Famous First Night Flops. It's a bit of a mouthful, really, isn't it? But I'm having a lot of fun here reimagining that opening night, that premiere, was, which were in each of these cases that I'm playing tonight, each piece had a terrible first night. And even Elgar was a victim here. And inspired by Edward Elgar's interest in the new and complex music of Wagner, the dream of Gerontius was technically and musically beyond the Birmingham Festival Choir. It didn't help that its chorus master died suddenly during rehearsals, and that his replacement wasn't up to the job, or that the conductor, Hans Richter, was ill-prepared. The premiere was a disaster, and nor were Elgar's problems over. The work's Catholic sentiments offended the Protestant Church, whose leaders demanded changes to the text before it could be performed in their cathedrals.

That was Softly and Gently, Dearly Ransomed Soul. It could have been the words for poor old Elgar, who was held to ransom with the Dream of Gerontius, Opus 38. That was Yvonne Minton, mezzo-soprano. London Symphony Orchestra with the London Symphony Chorus, conducted by Benjamin Britten. And I got a very nice text from Neil Cowan, who said he's enjoying the program as always, and he also makes a note about the Tchaikovsky First Piano Concerto that we heard a little earlier, the finale. He says that the premiere was a disaster, although not because of not enough rehearsal. He says the conductor and soloist Hans von Bülow was heard by the whole audience to yell, "The brass can go to hell," when the trombonist missed his cue and came in late. And Neil goes on to say that although apparently they recovered, because there was an encore for that last movement, and deservedly, because it is an absolutely brilliant one. Thanks, Neil, very much for that information. And if you'd like to, text by all means 0485 011 035, which is the most confusing text number ever designed. But we now move to Mussorgsky. And as one of the first tone poems ever written by a Russian composer, this was an important milestone for Russian music. So Modest Mussorgsky had devoted 14 frantic days to Night on the Bear Mountain. The composer presented the completed work to fellow composer Mili Balakirev, the man he had chosen to wield the baton at its premiere. Unfortunately, Balakirev was less than impressed, citing grave shortcomings in the score, and refused to go near it. But someone must have, because this is the music that was played at the premiere. Of course, it's Night on the Bald Mountain by Mussorgsky.

I just love that sustained ring at the end of just a remarkable performance by the Bournemouth Symphony Orchestra under José Cerebrier of Mussorgsky's Night on the Bald Mountain. A very eccentric version of it, but I just love it. It's so dramatic and spooky. That's the way it should sound, I think. And thank you, Anne, for your kind text too. I'm glad you're enjoying our disasters here tonight, our first night disasters. And there's more disasters to come. And that we're going to finish in the next, we've got about three or four works to go. So we should talk about Rossini and the premiere of his opera buffa, The Barber of Seville, on the 20th of February, 1816, at the Teatro Argentina in Rome, was a verifiable disaster. His archenemy, Giovanni Paisiello, had written an opera under the same title, but vastly inferior. Paisiello had probably hired a group of paid applauders to try to provoke the rest of the audience to dislike the opera. In other words, to boo and hiss it. The performance also seemed to have been cursed, as several mishaps happened on stage as well. Basilio, for example, sang his aria with a bloodied nose after tripping over a trapdoor to the roaring laughter of the audience. And during the finale to Act One, a cat wandered on stage and declined to leave. The animal was eventually forcibly flung into the wings, and the evening ended with the audience baying, "Paisiello! Paisiello!" And Paisiello, of course, is now all but forgotten, but Rossini's opera was soon a triumph and has remained so ever since.

of course, the Barbara of Seville Overture by Rossini, Gioachino Rossini, and you heard the Academy, St. Martin in the Fields under Sir Neville Mariner. I always, when I hear that piece, I cannot help but laugh and think of the wonderful Warner Brothers stable of animators and the Looney Tunes cartoons of the 50s, late 40s, early 50s, throughout the 50s, and Bugs Bunny, Elmer Fudd in The Rabbit of Seville, of course. They loved opera, those guys, Chuck Jones, Fritz Frilling. They just loved sending up What's Opera, Doc? Was another cartoon. Anyway, I digress from our disasters, because those cartoonists were not disasters. And the whole Warner Brothers stable of cartoons in those days was just brilliant. Now, where today we may raise an eyebrow at the sight of an older and amply proportioned soprano in the role of the youthful and consumptive Violetta, the Venetian first night audience just booed. Later, the audience turned on the baritone and tenor for what they saw as below-par performances. "Was the fault mine or the singer's?" asked Verdi after the performance. Well, not his, I think it's safe to say. Controversy followed La Traviata around Europe. The performance in London was met with a self-righteous critical response, a sort of moral indignation, I guess, even calling it abominable and hideous. However, critics and censors failed to dampen the spirit of the audience. The opera soon became a hit with female viewers who sympathised and related to Violetta's agonising tale. Verdi had succeeded in confronting the public. He didn't offer a mere theatrical consolation, but depicted the fate of fallen women in society, which still requires attention, of course, to this very day. My favourite aria, however, is not the one you might think of in that opera, but the wonderful Di Provenza il Mar, music of Verdi.

0: often overlooked, I think, but one of the great arias, I think, by Verdi, especially in that opera from La Traviata, Di Provenza il Mar, the sea, the land of Provence, who erased them from your heart. Just wonderful. And you heard the honey on warm toast voice of Dietrich Fischer-Dieskau, baritone, the Berlin Radio Symphony Orchestra, under one of my favourite conductors, Ferenc Frischai. We have some wonderful music coming up to end the programme. We have Norma, the Castadiva from Norma by Bellini, and the wonderful Blue Danube Waltz to end the programme. Just a couple of messages first.
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2: 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I'm Tony Thomas, and my program does just that. That's Contemporary Visions, every Tuesday night from 8 until 10, on 3MBS Melbourne, 103.5 FM.
0: Well, we're coming up to the last 20 minutes of Friday Night Serenade here on 3MBS Melbourne with me, Peter Dodds. I do hope you've been enjoying our first night flops, and it wasn't all right on the night. But what became very right on many nights is the Bellini opera Norma. But at the opening night of this opera, it was received with what can only be described as chill indifference. And his friend Francesco Lorimo, on the night of the premiere, Bellini wrote, quoting him, "Fiasco, fiasco, complete fiasco." And he then proceeded to tell him of the indifference of the audience and how it affected him. The composer cast around for explanations. The singers were tired, some sections of the orchestra and opera didn't work, some parts of it. He also noted the presence in the audience of a rival camp out to make trouble. But from first night fiasco to second night smash hit, Norma quickly became one of the most popular bel canto works of all time, and the Castadiva the most popular aria.

Well, for me, it always comes down to either that performance by Joan Sutherland, Norma by Vincenzo Bellini, the Castadiva with the London Symphony Orchestra, London Symphony Chorus, Richard Bonning. It's either that or, of course, the wonderful Maria Callas, and each are fabulous in their own right. We come to our last piece, and no other piece of music better illustrates the flop to hit reversal than Johann Strauss's. It's by the beautiful Blue Danube. Here's a waltz everybody knows, but the audience at its premiere did not entirely go with the flow. The work was intended to boost Viennese morale after Austria's defeat at the hands of Prussia in the Seven Weeks' War. And so it might have had the humorous lyrics intended to make light of Austria's problems not then been added. The original presentation, performed with a choir in 1867, included satirical lyrics that offended the largely officer and soldier audience of the occupying forces, who let their feelings be known on the night. And whilst not exactly booed off stage, the piece received just one encore, making it, at least in Strauss's terms, a disaster. But of course, it wasn't.

Well, a round of applause indeed to finish our program tonight. You heard the Blue Danube Waltz, Opus 304 by, of course, Johann Strauss Jr. And the Vienna Philharmonic under Zubin Mehta. Just a wonderful performance of that work, I thought. And that brings us pretty much to an end of the program for this week. I do hope you've enjoyed our famous first night flops. And next week, we have something a bit different again. Coming up, I've made a program all about the circus. I've called it All the World's a Circus. And the circus has long been an extraordinary source of wonderful music. And I'm reading from the guide, as you may have gathered. And next week's program is all about the sawdust and the tinsel and the bling and the dross, if you like, of this ancient theatre form. Music by Victor Davies, by Nino Rota, William Schumann, Emmerich Karlmann, Julius Fuchsik, and Charles Ives, May Howlett, Henry Fillmore, Shedredden, Ernest Bloch, and Igor Stravinsky, John Philip Sousa, no less. That's it from me, Peter Dodd. See you next week for All Things Circus. Jeff Chambers, Colours of Jazz, coming up right now. Have a great weekend. Good night from me.

And to the strains of Stan Getz's Serenade in Blue, it's another warm welcome to Colours of Jazz. Hi there, I'm Jeff Chambers issuing you that warm welcome, regardless of whether you are listening right here in Melbourne or indeed somewhere around the world. And as always, we have for you the same great content. 2 hours of enjoyable music from the fields of instrumental, orchestral and vocal jazz, with a distinct lean towards the Great American Songbook and with a sprinkling of Australian jazz included as well. And on Colours of Jazz, we always have a feature, and tonight we celebrate the birth of a number of artists born on this day, the 24th of July. We have a pianist and educator, we have a saxophonist, a trumpeter, and finally an arranger-composer, and indeed it's an eclectic mix. In addition, I have discovered that today is National Cousins Day, in America at least, so that's enough excuse to play a couple of tracks for my cohort of sophisticated and erudite cousins spread from Queensland to Tasmania and from Victoria across to Western Australia, as well as distant representatives in Edinburgh and London. We'll get to those tracks shortly, but here's Count Basie to get us underway with Chicago.

A classic Count Basie treatment, courtesy of an arrangement by Chico O'Farrell of that classic Chicago, boasting a tenor saxophone tour de force from Eddie Davis, as well as a piano solo from the Count himself. The whole arrangement belted along by the great drumming of Harold Jones. That track comes from an album the Count Basie Orchestra recorded for the German label MPS in 1970, the album entitled High Voltage. The first of our musicians born on this day is Billy Taylor, a pianist and educator. He was born in 1921. And this is his own composition. This is called At La Carousel.

Billy Taylor, not only a talented pianist for over half a century, but importantly an articulate spokesman for jazz. His media involvements in America responsible for introducing jazz to a much wider audience. That track, titled At La Carousel, written by Billy Taylor in honour of his daughter and played by his trio with Stanley Turrentine on the tenor saxophone. And that track from the 1994 album by Billy Taylor titled It's a Matter of Pride. A reminder, of course, that you can provide feedback on the program on our dedicated text line. Just simply text me here on 0485 011 035 and tell me what you think of the musical selections, or indeed suggest artists or aspects of jazz that you'd like to hear played in future programs. That number again, 0485 011 035. Now, as foreshadowed in the intro to the program, we have two tracks about cousins, given that it is National Cousins Day today in America, if not actually in Australia. And that was a fact that I discovered, as I discover many things these days, when I was actually looking for something else. So herewith, a couple of tracks, not only for my merry band of cousins out there, but also for all the cousins out there. A Cousin of Mine by Melbourne group The Syncopators, and then a track simply titled Cousins from the Woody Herman Orchestra.

And a very abrupt finish, that track titled Cousins from the Woody Herman Orchestra, recorded in 1963 and written by band member John Coppola. Unfortunately, the soloist's not identified. Before that, the delightful Cousin of Mine from Melbourne's own Syncopators, from their album celebrating 25 years of the band's existence, titled Saturday Night Function. Peter Gordian played the trumpet and provided the vocal, Chris Ludovic on the trombone, Jeff Arthur the guitar, Andrew Swan on the drums, Stephen Grant at the piano, Richard Miller on the clarinet, and James Clark on the bass, the very same James Clark who presents the Jazz Rivers program here on 3MBS on Tuesday nights. And those two tracks were for all the cousins out there on National Cousins Day, especially my lot spread around Australia and overseas. Our next two tracks feature the trombone of J.J. Johnson, a track titled Lovely, and preceding that, Make Someone Happy.

0: Two tracks from one of the more obscure J.J. Johnson albums. On that track titled Lovely, which comes from the score of the musical A Funny Thing Happened to Me on the Way to the Forum, the great trombonist was joined by four other trombonists and a rhythm section, while the earlier track Make Someone Happy featured J.J. Johnson in a quartet with pianist Hank Jones, bassist Richard Davis and drummer Walter Perkins. And all the tracks on that album are taken from Broadway shows, the album entitled J.J.'s Broadway. And now to our two-for-one segment, where we play two versions of the same song for you to compare and contrast. Tonight's selection is A Foggy Day, composed by George Gershwin, with lyrics by his brother Ira Gershwin. The song originally introduced by Fred Astaire in the 1937 film A Damsel in Distress. The song was originally titled A Foggy Day in London Town, in reference to the pollution-induced pea soup fogs that were common in London during that period, and the song is often still referred to by the full title. Our versions tonight, firstly a vocal from Billie Holiday, and then a version from a group led by pianist Roland Hanna.
1: I was a stranger in the city, out of town were the people I knew. I had that feeling of self-pity. What to do? What to do? What to do? The outlook

had me low and had me down. I view the morning with such love. The British Museum

0: Roland Hannah, a veteran piano player active on the jazz scene from World War II into the 2000s. In 1970, he was given an honorary knighthood by President William Tubman of Liberia in recognition of concerts he played in that country to raise money for education. And thereafter, Hannah was always known as Sir Roland Hannah. We heard him there at the piano with John Burr on the bass, Ronnie Burridge on the drums, and Bill Easley on the saxophone on that sprightly version of George Gershwin's A Foggy Day. Before that, one of Billie Holiday's last small group sessions with her version of A Foggy Day, slow and melancholy in the beginning, but it soon revved up to a bright swing. Jimmy Rolls at the piano and Barney Kessel's guitar, particularly sympathetic in tandem with Holiday's voice. And the other soloists on the track were Harry Sweets Edison on the trumpet and Ben Webster on the tenor saxophone. I'm Jeff Chambers. 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
0: And indeed, you're listening to 3MBS, the program Colours of Jazz with me, Jeff Chambers, right through to midnight. And on the program tonight, we're highlighting some people born on this day. And our next birthday boy, born in 1939, is saxophonist Charles McPherson. Charles McPherson, one of the legion of musicians of great aplomb, whose names are all but forgotten today. He had a long career working with Charles Mingus, and we're going to hear him on a Charles Mingus track called Reincarnation of a Lovebird, working as a sideman for Mingus. But preceding that, we're going to hear him as a leader with Good Morning Heartache. This is Charles McPherson.

Tenor saxophonist, no, alto saxophonist, my apologies, Charles McPherson there paying tribute to Billie Holiday with the track Good Morning Heartache. And that comes from an album entitled Siku ya Bibi, which apparently means Day of the Lady in Swahili. Charles McPherson, backed by a cache of stringed players, and those strings arranged by Ernie Wilkins. We were to hear another track with Charles McPherson as sideman to Charles Mingus, but strangely that CD seems to have temporarily gone missing, so we'll skip ahead. And indeed we skip ahead to our next birthday boy, who is not a jazz artist, but a composer of light classical and film music. But as an arranger, he was beloved by jazz artists, particularly by singers. He wrote and arranged Country Girl for Tony Bennett, and then he arranged A Garden in the Rain for Frank Sinatra, and here they are.

From the album, Sinatra Sings Great Songs from Great Britain. Frank Sinatra's version of A Garden in the Rain, a standout chart written by the arranger Robert Farnon, regarded as one of the greatest writers for strings ever. The charts were ambitious, lush, ornate, and sweeping, and supposedly tested Sinatra's supposedly tired and thin voice, but it all sounded pretty good to me. That album is regarded by many critics as somewhat of an oddity, recorded in 1962 and initially available only in the UK for many years, principally because Reprise didn't think the American public was quite ready to hear Sinatra warbling about gathering lilacs and such like. Before that, Tony Bennett with a pastoral theme song, Country Girl, written and arranged by Robert Farnon, who claimed that it took him 3 months to write and nearly drove him mad. The CD that went missing has been found, so we can return to our birthday boy, Charles McPherson, alto sax player. And as I suggested earlier, here he is as a sideman for Charles Mingus on a track called Reincarnation of a Lovebird.

And we get a very abrupt ending to that piece of music titled Reincarnation of a Lovebird, composed by Charles Mingus in 1957 as a tribute to saxophonist Charlie Bird Parker. Mingus explaining that the work emerged from a mournful sentiment, which he later recognised as connected to Parker, incorporating elements to evoke the bebop era. The title employing an avian metaphor, referencing Parker's nickname Bird, while suggesting the rebirth or revival of his musical legacy through reincarnation, drawing from Mingus's personal relationship with Parker, whom he admired as a mentor and a friend, despite very regular friction between the two. That version of the piece comes from a 1960 album of the same name, the ensemble featuring musicians including the pianist Paul Blay, the alto saxophonist, our birthday boy Charles McPherson, Eric Dolphy on the flute, and Roy Eldridge on the trumpet, amongst others. We turn to our local piano trio, the Jex Sarilat Trio, and here they are, recorded live at Bennett's Lane with London Blues.

The Jex Sarilat Trio, recorded live at Bennett's Lane in 1996. Jex Sarilat on the piano, Philip Rex played the bass, and Nico Shorble the drums. And the track was titled London Blues. From piano to Hammond organ, and Joey DeFrancesco providing the main support for guitarist Pat Martino with a Sonny Rollins composition, Olio.

0: I featured Sonny Rollins on the program a few weeks back and couldn't quite fit that track in. A great recording of one of Sonny Rollins' most famous compositions, Olio. Guitarist Pat Martino recorded live at Yoshi's, an Oakland, California night spot, accompanied by Joey DeFrancesco on the Hammond B3 organ and Billy Hart on the drums. Pat Martino, perhaps the heir to Wes Montgomery's warm, bluesy guitar style. We pause for some more messages.
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0: And indeed, you're listening to 3MBS with the programme Colours of Jazz, and we are just about to enter the last half hour leading up till midnight. The next two songs are songs with a wintry theme. Indeed, both of them are simply titled Winter. Firstly, we're going to hear from the singer Patricia Barber, and then from saxophonist Charlie Mariano.

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But there's a reason to believe that spring won't arrive. There's a reason to fear that when you left, I died. When I look in the mirror, my face is too white.

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I slip on the ice that covers the ground.

Saxophonist Charlie Mariano, along with guitarist Vic Juris, bassist Dieter Ilge, and drummer Jeff Hirschfield, bridging the gap between straight ahead and exploratory jazz. And that track, titled Winter, is taken from their collaborative composition, Climate Suite, a multi-textured, multi-layered affair which touches on free jazz, mainstream and ethnocentric motifs. Before that, we heard the singer Patricia Barber, a track also titled Winter, and that comes from her album Modern Cool. Her dark, smoky voice is quite haunting as she half sings, half speaks the song, sultry but not seductive. Guitarist John McLean gets quite a bit of the solo spot, and the other musicians were the bassist Michael Arnopol and the drummer percussionist Mark Walker. Our final tracks in Colours of Jazz for this week highlight our final birthday boy, trumpeter John Faddis, born in 1953. John Faddis, a protege of Dizzy Gillespie. He specialised in ear-splitting high-note solos, but we're going to sidestep those. Here he is on flugelhorn, his own composition called Forevermore, and then for our final track he joins with the veterans Dizzy Gillespie and Doc Cheatham on an extended journey through Duke Ellington's Moon Indigo. This is John Faddis.

0: Dizzy Gillespie's final recording, taken from a month that he spent featured at the Blue Note nightclub in New York in 1992, when he was matched with the with two other great trumpeters, the aging giant, the ancient Doc Cheatham. I think he was already into his 90s, but still brilliant, and the relatively young John Faddis. And they played, the three of them together, Duke Ellington's Mood Indigo. Dizzy Gillespie, not up to the competition of the other two, but the love that fellow trumpeters John Faddis and Doc Cheatham had for him, evident in the fine playing. Junior Mance was at the piano, Peter Washington on the bass, and Kenny Washington on the drums. The earlier track from a 1991 album titled Horn Utopia, showing John Faddis in reflective mood on flugelhorn, his own composition titled Forevermore. And on that occasion, he had Renee Rosners at the piano, James Genus on the bass, Billy Drummond on the drums. And that concludes Colours of Jazz for this week, and I do hope that you enjoyed the music I selected for your entertainment, particularly from the pianist educator, saxophonist, trumpeter and arranger, all born on this day, as well as our nod to the cousins out there. Next week, the spotlight falls on a record label, Atlantic Records, whose founder, Turkish-American Ahmet Ertegun, was born on 31st of July in 1923. And there'll be some good music there. I do hope you can join me. Don't forget the other programs, all that jazz with Harry Corrales tomorrow night, Jazz Rivers with James Clark on Tuesdays, and Colours of Jazz with me, Jeff Chambers, on Fridays. And that just leaves me with just a moment to say a very good evening to you all.
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2: Hi there, and welcome to Exploring Music. It's Bill McLachlan here. Today we're in the last program of a week exploring late Romantic symphonies, music of Anton Bruckner, Gustav Mahler, and Sir Edward Elgar. We heard earlier in the week what a tremendous influence the music of Richard Wagner was on Anton Bruckner. For Elgar, the big influence was somebody who was actually a few years younger than he, Richard Strauss. Listen to the opening of Elgar's piece called In the South.

There is so much Richard Strauss in that piece, from the key E flat major, that's the key of Strauss's big piece Ein Heldenleben, to that gesture of the opening line, which keeps reaching higher and higher and higher and higher. Certainly, Sir Edward Elgar, the mild-mannered son of an English piano teacher, learned that from Richard Strauss. The piece, the opening of which we just heard, is a big tone poem called In the South, composed around 1903 and 4. And in 1911, for the first movement of Elgar's second symphony, Elgar returns to the same key, E-flat, in the same spirit, allegro vivace, that means fast and lively, e nobilmente. He writes that once again, and nobly. Here's a noble performance with Mark Elder leading the Halle Orchestra. First movement of Elgar, Symphony No. 2.

0: Mark Elder conducting the Halle Orchestra in a performance of the first movement of Edward Elgar's Symphony No. 2 in E-flat major, Opus 63. Elgar had originally intended to dedicate this piece to King Edward VII. Then, when Edward died May 6, 1910, he changed the dedication. It reads, "To the memory of His Late Majesty, King Edward VII. In the score, Elgar quotes a line of Shelley, "Rarely, rarely comest thou, spirit of delight." Let's hear that poem of Shelley, read by our conductor, Mark Elder. Then we'll listen to Maestro Elder conduct the Larghetto of the Second Symphony.
1: "Rarely, rarely comest thou, spirit of delight. Wherefore hast thou left me now many a day and night? Many a weary night and day it is since thou art fled away. How shall ever one like me win thee back again? With the joyous and the free thou wilt scoff at pain. Spirit false, thou hast forgot all but those who need thee not. As a lizard with the shade of a trembling leaf, thou with sorrow art dismayed. Even the sighs of grief reproach thee that thou art not near, and reproach thou wilt not hear. Let me set my mournful ditty to a merry measure. Thou wilt never come for pity, thou wilt come for pleasure. Pity then will cut away those cruel wings, and thou wilt stay. I love all that thou lovest, spirit of delight, the fresh earth in new leaves dressed, and the starry night, autumn evening, and the morn when the golden mists are born. I love snow, and all the forms of the radiant frost. I love waves, and winds, and storms, everything almost which is nature's, and may be untainted by man's misery. I love tranquil solitude, and such society as is quiet, wise, and good. Between thee and me, what difference? But thou dost possess the things I seek, not love them less. I love love, though he has wings and like light can flee. But above all other things, spirit, I love thee. Thou art love and life. O come, make once more my heart thy home.

I have a fondness for that music that goes beyond just the normal. I lost my pop back in December of 1992, and this symphony of Edward Elgar, the Second Symphony, was the first piece I conducted with the Kansas City Symphony after he had passed away. In any case, it was King Edward VII whom Elgar wanted to memorialize in that slow movement we just heard. Beautiful performance by the Halle Orchestra under Mark Elder. And thank you, too, to Maestro Elder for that eloquent reading of Shelley's poem. You're tuned into Exploring Music, and we're coming right down to the end of this week of exploring big romantic symphonies of Bruckner, Mahler, and Elgar. So drop us a line. Write to us via our website, exploringmusic.org. 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After the beautiful, restrained sentiment of that Larghetto, which we just heard, the slow movement of Elgar's symphony, he wrote a scherzo, which we won't get time to hear today, and then a finale based on the most modest sort of tune. It comes in the cello and the horns and bassoon, bass clarinet.

then again with the basses joining. You wouldn't think that could support a symphonic structure, but it does, and beautifully. Here's the finale of the Elgar Second Symphony, once again, Maestro Mark Elder with the Halle Orchestra.

The music rallies, rises for a moment to a richly sonorous forte, then sinks away into the distance. Here, Elgar must have recalled the ending of that bold, self-declared air of the Eroica, also in E-flat, Ein Heldenleben by the German colleague who had befriended, admired, and reassured him when he badly needed it. Richard Strauss's close with its quick rise to fortissimo after long pages of calm and equally quick descent to pianissimo is surprising, original, and beautiful, and always affecting. Elgar's close, coming out of greater uncertainty and deeper ambiguities, is surprising, original, beautiful, and ultimately disturbing. At the end of the score, Elgar wrote, "Rarely, rarely comest thou, spirit of delight." But devoted poetry reader that he was, he knew not just those famous lines, but all of Shelley's Invocation, which ends, "But above all other things, spirit, I love thee. Thou art love and life. Oh, come, make once more my heart thy home." Reading from Michael Steinberg's marvelous book on the symphonies, we just heard the finale of Sir Edward Elgar's Symphony No. 2 in E-flat Major, Opus 63, with Mark Elder leading the Halle Orchestra. And that brings us to the conclusion of this week of late romantic symphonies, music of Bruckner, Mahler, and Elgar. Hope you've enjoyed it. Thank you so much for listening. Exploring Music is produced by Sidney Gillard at WFMT in Chicago and produced and engineered by Bill Sigmund at Digital Island Studios here in New York City. Our production assistants are Ella Pinsloop, Eric Opland, Adela Skoronsky, and Weston Williams. Rebecca Neistat is the WFMT production and syndication manager. Exploring Music is made possible by the generous support of the Paul M. Angel Family Foundation, Helen So, the Earl and Brenda Shapiro family, Mr. and Mrs. William G. Brown, Eugene Jarvis and Sasha Gerritsen, the Julian Family Foundation, and the listener supporters of WFMT. I'm Bill McLaughlin. 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

That was Concerto for Orchestra, composed by Béla Bartók and performed by the Melbourne Symphony Orchestra, conducted by Hiroyuki Iwaki.

0: You've been listening to the Viola Sonata in C, composed by Dmitri Shostakovich and performed by Roland Pontinen, piano, and Nabucco Imai, viola.
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That was Octet in C for Strings, composed by Joachim Ruff, performed by the Academy of St. Martin in the Fields.

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0: That was the Flute Sonata in D, composed by Sergei Prokofiev, performed by Stephen Kovacevic, piano, and Emmanuel Paoud, flute.
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1: A man was riding home on his donkey

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Two men and a frail animal? I've a good mind to take a stick to you both and knock you off its back." So the two of them got down, and all three of them went on foot, father and son to right and left, the donkey in the middle. Now a fourth passerby came up and said, "What a trio you make! Must all of you tire yourselves out walking? Surely it's easier if one of you saves his legs." So the father tied the donkey's two front legs together, and the son tied its back legs, and they found a strong branch by the roadside and carried the donkey.

The girl took the pot home to her mother, and now they were freed from hunger and ate sweet porridge as often as

Once upon a time, when the girl had gone out, her mother said, and it did cook, and she ate till she was satisfied, and then she wanted the pot to stop cooking, but did not know the word. So it went on cooking, and the porridge ran over the edge, and still it cooked on until the kitchen and the whole house were full, and then the next house, and then the whole street, just as if it wanted to satisfy the hunger of the whole world. And there was great distress, but no one knew how to stop it. At last, when only one single house remained, the child came home

That was really composed by Judith Weir, who was Master of the King's Music from 2014 to 2024 and performed here by Eilish Tynan soprano and the Hebrides Ensemble.

Well, a very good morning to you, and welcome to Daybreak here on 3MBS FM. I'm David Taylor, and I'm standing in this morning for Mark Vendy. And I look forward to sharing some lovely music with you over the course of the next 3 hours. In the first hour of our programme, we have works by Schubert, Bach, Corelli, Barrios. Our choral piece is by Paul Simon, and there's much else beside. But let's start by having a look at the weather for Melbourne today. We're already in double figures temperature-wise. It's not quite as cold this morning, and we're looking for a maximum of 15 today. Showers during the morning. It's going to be cloudy, but abating, the showers will abate during the afternoon. The forecast for tomorrow, Sunday, is for a range of 9 to 16 degrees, partly cloudy, and a medium chance of showers. Monday, we're looking again for the range 8 to 16, partly cloudy. More rain is likely, though, particularly during the afternoon. Well, that's it. Let's get on with the music now, and we will start, as we are prone to doing, with some J.S. Bach, and why not? Here is the Largo from his Concerto for Two Violins in D minor.

The slow movement, the Largo, from J.S. Bach's Concerto for Two Violins in D minor, was played there by Helena Rathbone and Richard Tognetti, with the Australian Chamber Orchestra, directed by Tognetti. Now we move on to Schubert, and dating from 1816, we have a well-known song of his, Der Wanderer. Words by George Philipp Schmidt von Lübeck. He depicts in his poem the wanderings of a lost soul searching for happiness. So Schubert's song, Der Wanderer.

To Wanderer by Franz Schubert. The baritone there was Dietrich Fischer-Dieskau and the pianist Gerald Moore. It was really only during the last decade or so of Schubert's all-too-short life that he became recognised in the broader community as a composer, largely of songs. And in the last decade or so of his life, he sought to perhaps capitalise on that by using some of the songs in other works. Think of the Trout and the Trout Quintet. And he also reused Der Wanderer. In 1822, he produced his Fantasia in C for piano, the Wanderer Fantasy. And let's hear now the middle movement from that, the second movement, there's four movements, but we'll hear the second movement, Adagio, from that now.

Alfred Brendel there in the Adagio from the Wonder Fantasy of Franz Schubert. Now we go back to the Baroque era, and from Arcangelo Corelli, we have the third movement, the Adagio, from his Concerto Grosso in G minor, the Christmas Oratorio.

From Corelli's Christmas Concerto, the Concerto Grosso in G minor, we heard the third movement at Eye Show with the Australian Chamber Orchestra, directed by Richard Tognetti. Now, I had a look to see what is notable about this day, the 25th of July, in history. Nicene forces recaptured Constantinople, re-establishing the Byzantine Empire. Fairly significant. That was in 1261. In 1965, Bob Dylan performed with an electric band for the first time at the Newport Folk Festival, changing music history. Today is also Puerto Rican Constitution Day. And for those of you looking for an excuse, it's National Hot Fudge Sunday Day. Well, there you go. Let's have a little Purcell. I'm David Taylor, and you're listening to Daybreak here on 3MBS FM.

Music there by Henry Purcell. It was a suite of music he wrote basically for a play, Abdelazar or The Moor's Revenge, in 1676. It was performed there by the Chamber Ensemble of London, directed by Peter Fisher. And of course, if you were wondering where have I heard that before, it is of course the theme that Benjamin Britten used for his Young Person's Guide to the Orchestra. Now it's nearly 6:30, and it's time for our choral work this morning, the Dawn Chorus. And this morning we have a piece composed by Paul Simon, he of Simon and Garfunkel fame, in an arrangement by Chris Hazel of Bridge Over Troubled Water. This is an arrangement for the Mormon Tabernacle Choir, and it was certainly a wonderful tune. So let's enjoy it now.

Bridge Over Troubled Water by Paul Simon in an arrangement by Chris Hazel for the Mormon Tabernacle Choir. It was directed by Gerald D. Ottley. And that was our sort of morning, 6:30 morning chorus. Let's move on now. And the Australian guitarist John Williams has done a lot to promote the fame of the Paraguayan classical guitarist Barrios, or to give him his full name, Agustín Barrios Meñore. We're going to hear now John Williams performing his Valse No. 4.

The Valse No. 4 by the Paraguayan classical guitarist and composer Barrios. It was performed for us by John Williams. Now I'm going to play the final movement of a trio that the American composer Amy Beach, a piano trio that she composed quite near the end of her life, in fact in 1936, reusing some themes from her earlier works, but not necessarily well known, so she's probably got away with it. So let's hear the final movement of her piano trio in A minor, Allegro con Brio.

0: The final movement there, Allegro con brio from Amy Beach's Piano Trio in A minor, was performed by the Mithras Trio.
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0: Time for a gavotte now from George Philippe Telemann, his festive suite in A.

The Gavotte from George Philip Telemann's Festive Suite was performed there by the Northwest Chamber Orchestra of Seattle, conducted by Alan Francis. And Asen Bach, more J.S. Bach, Sheep May Safely Graze, from his cantata 208, known as the Hunting Cantata for its whipping horns.

Sarah McLiver there with Sheep May Safely Graze from Bach's, J.S. Bach's Cantata No. 208. And she was accompanied by the Orchestra of the Antipodes, conducted by Anthony Walker. Let's have a short waltz to take us up to the hour. It's just 3 minutes to 7 now.

It was Georgi Sviridov's Waltz. Edward Volchek was the pianist with the Australian Philharmonic Orchestra. And it was an arrangement there for that combination of players by Robin Payne. And no prizes there for guessing that the composer's instrument was, in fact, the balalaika. Well, it's just 30 seconds after 7 o'clock, and time for me to tell you about the weather again. Okay, today we see a maximum of 15, apparently. It's currently in double figures. Quite a mild morning, actually. Cloudy, a high chance of showers during the morning, clearing during the afternoon. Tomorrow, Sunday, 9 to 16 is the range, partly cloudy, a medium chance of showers. And on Monday, we're looking for a partly cloudy day. Again, a medium chance of showers, most likely in the evening. And the top temperature for Monday is forecast to be 16 degrees. Well, you're with 3MBS FM. I'm David Taylor, presenting Daybreak for you this morning. And as we enter the second hour together, I have music for you by Prokofiev, some Shimonovsky songs, Mussorgsky, and by the Australian composer Melody Ortvas. Arnold Bex and Hector Villalobos complete our second hour together. But to start with, we have an overture by Dmitri Shostakovich. This was written in 1954, and apparently just 2 days, when the authorities approached him because they lacked an overture for a music festival to celebrate 37 years since the Russian Revolution. And here is what Shostakovich knocked out.

Dmitri Shostakovich's Festive Overture, written to celebrate the 37th anniversary of the Russian Revolution. Was he celebrating it? Always hard to know with Shostakovich, but anyway, the London Philharmonic Orchestra there was conducted by Andrew Litton. Next we have a work by Michael Nyman, a British composer of film music with minimalist tendencies, and from his score for the Draftsman's Contract, he also wrote the music for the piano, of course, we're going to hear a piece called Chasing Sheep is Best Left to Shepherds. He borrowed some music from Henry Purcell for this, in fact, from Act 3 of King Arthur. And we're going to hear a brief hornpipe from Purcell's King Arthur and then go into Michael Nyman's The Draftsman's Contract.

Michael Nyman's music there, the piece was Chasing Sheep is Best Left to Shepherds, from his 1982 film music for The Draftsman's Contract. And the pianist there was Valentino Listitza. And before that we heard the hornpipe third act tune from Henry Purcell's King Arthur, on which Nyman based his music apparently. The ensemble Ironwood was featuring in the Purcell. Now, in 1932, Sergei Prokofiev wrote his sonata for two violins. I'm going to hear part of that now, played by Janine Jansen and Boris Brodsin.

The final movement there, Allegro con brio, from Sergei Prokofiev's Sonata for Two Violins, played by Janine Jansons and Boris Brovstyn. The Polish composer Karol Szymanowski wrote 8 love songs of Heifetz, his opus 26, in about 1914. And he used words by Hans Bethge, the poet, but that was based on 14th century poetry by the said Mohammed Hafiz. We're going to hear the last of those songs, and it's entitled Hafiz's Grave.

That was the mezzo-soprano Caterina Carnes with the City of Birmingham Symphony Orchestra conducted by Sir Simon Rattle in the last of Karol Szymanowski's 8 love songs from Heifetz, that one entitled Heifetz's Grave. Now we have some piano music and from the contemporary composer Melody Ertvoss. She was born in 1984, actually, in New South Wales, but is now a Melbourne-based composer. And the work we're at to hear was written for the pianist who's going to play it for us, Andrea Lamb. The piece is entitled Bakram, which in Gaelic is boisterous, rumbustious behaviour or a sudden downpour. Andrea Lamb, of course, is the award-winning pianist who first appeared the age of 13 with the Sydney Symphony Orchestra and was the classical music expert on the ABC television programme The Piano. So Bakram by Melody Ertvoss.

Melody Ertwas's piano piece Bekram was played for us by Andrea Lamb. Now it's 33 minutes after 7, so 27 minutes to 8. And I'm going to play a sort of substitute for dance, really. It's a movement from a string quartet, the string quartet number 6, actually, by Heitor Villa-Lobos, Brazil's and probably South America's most famous composer. And this movement, we're going to hear the second movement, Allegretto, from that quartet, was described by the conductor Leonard Slatkin as like teddy bears dancing. See what you think.

The Danubius Quartet played Heitor Villa-Lobos's String Quartet No. 6. That was the second movement, Allegretto. Now we move on to an orchestral piece by the English composer Sir Arnold Bex. In 1908, Bex attempted to write an opera. Unsuccessfully, he concluded that it wasn't the genre for English composers, careful to make exception, though, subsequently for Benjamin Britten. It was on a Celtic theme, and he managed to extricate some of the music in his later works. And this was an arrangement by the Bex expert Graham Parlett from the sketches for that opera. This is called On the Seashore.

0: Music there by Arnold Bex. And we heard On the Seashore, an excerpt from an opera he didn't complete, written in 1908. And it was played by the Ulster Orchestra, conducted by Vernon Handley. Now let's hear... Well, just a brief pause and I'll be back in 1 minute.
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0: Now let's hear one of Chopin's etudes. Number 3 from his Opus 10 set. And who else to play it for us but Murray Pariah.

Music of Frédéric Chopin there. And we heard the Etude number 3 in E major from his Opus 10 set of 12 etudes. Now we're going to hear a piece by Modest Mussorgsky, a piece that was an entr'acte, actually, from Act 4 of his opera Covencina. And this was an arrangement of the music by the conductor Leopold Stokowski.

Music there by Modest Mussorgsky. It was the entr'acte from Act 4 of his opera Kovenchina. And the Russian National Orchestra was conducted by Yos Serebriye. And of course, it was music arranged as the very heavy use of brass there tells us, by the conductor Leopold Stokowski, a drama depicting the political and religious turmoil in 1682 in Russia as the old believers challenge the up-and-coming new young czars Peter and Ivan. Right, we've just got time before we get to 8 o'clock, it's just 2 minutes to eight, for another of those Chopin etudes.

0: Mari Pariah there in the Etude No. 5 in G-flat major, known as the Black Keys Etude. It's 8 o'clock and it's time for us to take a look at the art scene around Victoria. I'll be back with the weather after this.
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0: Kaleidoscope Music presents the Bowline String Trio of Ernie Gruner, Hope Tsousouras and Sophie Dunn, playing music inspired by the room and audience suggestions at 4pm Sunday the 26th of July at Prana House, 885 High Street, Thornbury. 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
0: The Capitol Theatre Orchestra presents live 1920s jazz, followed by the orchestra accompanying the beloved musical film Fiddler on the Roof. 1pm Saturday the 1st of August at the Capitol Theatre at 113 Swanson Street, Melbourne. 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
0: And you're back with me, David Taylor, here on Daybreak this Saturday, the 25th of July. And I hope you'll stay with me for the next hour, and I'll tell you what's coming up in a moment. But first, let's have a look at the weather. Today, we are looking for a maximum of 15 degrees. It's currently 10 or 11 degrees here in Melbourne. It's going to be cloudy, a high chance of showers, it says, in the morning. I don't think it's raining yet at the Abbotsford Convent, but anyway, they're clearing during the afternoon and evening. Tomorrow, the range of temperatures 9 to 16 degrees, partly clouded, a medium chance of showers, it's going to be quite windy actually, 15 to 20 kilometres per hour, becoming lighter in the afternoon. So 30% chance of rain tomorrow. And then on Monday, possible shower is the headline. Partly cloudy, medium chance of showers, most likely in the evening. Well, that's the upcoming weather. Now let's move back to the music. And during the course of the next hour, I have for you some music by Zoltán Kodály, Edward Elgar, Busoni, Some piano music by Clara Schumann. We're going to hear Andrea Lam again. Prokofiev, from music from Ivan the Terrible, this film music, a bit of Delius, a few songs by various composers. And we're going to start this... we'll have our opera segment, of course, at 8:30, courtesy Richard Wagner. We're going to start with some film music by Eric Korngold, and this dating from his sojourn, if I can put it that way, in Hollywood. Music he wrote for Another Dawn, the 1937 film. And we're going to hear the night theme from that.

Music there of Eric Korngold from the score for the 1937 film Another Dawn. We heard the night scene. The National Philharmonic Orchestra was conducted by Charles Gerhardt. And if you wondered about that music, where you'd heard it before, I tell you it—you probably heard it later. Some of that music turned up in his later violin concerto, which was written, of course, after he resumed writing pure music after his Hollywood career during the 1950s. Now we have a song for you by Sir Edward Elgar. This is called Queen Mary's Song, words by the poet Tennyson, and it was written for a play about Queen Mary I of England.

Music there of Sir Edward Elgar, an early piece written in 1889, a song, Queen Mary's song, and it was sung for us by Dame Felicity Lott, soprano, and the pianist was Graham Johnson. I don't know about you, but I've particularly enjoyed listening to exploring music with Bill McLaughlin this week, and certainly on Thursday and Friday when he explored the two symphonies of the great Sir Edward Elgar. Fascinating insights there. Now, a near contemporary of Elgar's, and also another English composer who was significantly self-taught, Frederick Delius. Let's hear one of his small tone poems, Sleigh Ride.

That short-tale poem by Frederick Delius was called Sleigh Ride, and it was performed by the Royal Philharmonic Orchestra,

conducted by Sir Thomas Beecham, one of Delius's greatest advocates. It was originally a piano piece, actually, and it was written for a Leipzig Christmas Eve party in 1887, where several composers contributed works, including Edward Grieg. And Edward Grieg, of course, was a significant influence on Delius, particularly in his early years. Now, let's hear from Clara Schumann, shall we? And I'm going to play her Romance in A Major and welcome Andrea Lem back to the studio, so to speak.

0: Andrea Lamb was the pianist there in Clara Schumann's Romance in A Minor. Lovely work. Now, in just a moment, it's coming up towards 8:30. In just a moment, I'll be back with our opera segment after this.
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0: And now we come to our opera segment, which this morning is provided by Richard Wagner. And we're going to hear an extract from his opera Tannhäuser. The aria is Allmächte Jungfrau hör mein Flehen, which I'm told means Almighty Virgin, hear my plea. And it's from Act 3, and it's sung by the character of Elizabeth, when the pilgrims returning from a visit to the Pope are without Tannhäuser, and she's worried. We're going to hear here the magnificent voice of the Norwegian soprano Lise Stafitzen.

Allmächte Jungfrau hohe mein Flehen. Almighty Virgin, hear my plea from Act 3 of Richard Wagner's Tannhäuser. Magnificent voice of Lisa Davidson was accompanied by the Philharmonia Orchestra conducted by Esa-Pekka Salonen. Oh dear, struggling this morning. Sorry, Esa-Pekka Salonen. And there's a slight opera theme to our next piece. Ferruccio Busoni wrote this particular piano work. His Ein die Jugend series, To the Youth. And we're going to hear one of these pieces, the third of four, the Jig Bolero and Variations. And he used themes from Mozart, including from Act 3 of The Marriage of Figaro. See if you can recognize them.

We heard Ferruccio Busoni's Giga Ballero e Variazione from to the Youth. And the pianist there was Geoffrey Tozer. And did you recognise the quotations from Mozart, perhaps? Anyway, let's move on now. And we're heading back to Russia and the film world for the vocales from Prokofiev's music. For the 1945 film, Eisenstein, of course, Ivan the Terrible.

The vocalise from Sergei Prokofiev's music for the film Ivan the Terrible. It's a very melodramatic film, if you've ever sat and watched it, a 1945 Eisenstein film. And he turned the music into a suite and also an oratorio, from which that was an extract. Now, go back to Chopin, and this is one of his nocturnes, the Nocturne in E minor, which was the first he composed, actually, but wasn't the first published. And this is an arrangement by the Russian composer Sergei Taneyev for cello and piano.

Well, that was an arrangement of Frédéric Chopin's Nocturne in E minor for cello and piano by the Russian composer Sergei Taneyev. And the cellist was the Norwegian Truls Mork and the pianist, the English Catherine Stott. Now, as you may well know, in just 6 minutes from now, coming up, we have Ian Lingard with Sounding Brass. And I thought I would anticipate his arrival with a little brass of our own this morning. And we're going to hear the fourth of Elgar's Pomp and Circumstance marches, played for us by the Central Band of the Royal Air Force, conducted by Duncan Stubbs.

Sir Edward Elgar's Pomp and Circumstance March number 4, the March in G. The central band of the Royal Air Force was conducted by Duncan Stubbs. Well, I hope you've enjoyed our selection of music in Daybreak this morning. I'm David Taylor. Thank you for joining me. And please stay with us now as Ian Lingard moves into the brass world properly.

Well, a very good morning to you and welcome to Sounding Brass, 3MBS 103.5 FM. Or perhaps you're listening on your very wonderful 3MBS app, or perhaps online. Well, however you're listening, welcome. I'm Ian Lingard, and I've put together an hour of wonderful brass band music for us to share. A little J.S. Bach, some Rimsky-Korsakov, two famous waltzes, very different, one by Brahms and the other by Franz Lehár. And there's a glorious soprano cornet version of a song from Les Miserables, plus a Jimmy Webb classic played by Brett Baker. Well, later in the program, we'll hear the major work this morning, which was commissioned for Black Dyke Band when Paul Lovett Cooper was composer in residence with them. But let's get started, shall we? Kenneth Downey wrote this March, Spirit of Celebration, as a signature tune for Yorkshire Building Society Band, and it became a very popular concert opener for them and other bands. Here's David King conducting the band this sparkling piece was written for.

Oh, what a stunning march. Spirit of Celebration by Kenneth Downey. And brilliant playing, as we've come to expect from the Yorkshire Building Society band under David King. Well, some more brilliant playing comes from Black Dyke Band. They're presenting Keith Wilkinson's wonderful arrangement of excerpts from Capriccio Espanol by Rimsky-Korsakov.

Nicholas Childs and Black Dyke Band up and about very early on a Saturday morning. That was excerpts from Capriccio Espanol by Rimsky-Korsakov. Our item from the Melbourne Staff Band comes early in the show today, and it's a short arrangement by Sam Creamer. Gives you a hint about the sort of style of music. It's his arrangement of John Larson's music, which he called The Kingdom Is Theirs, the Melbourne Staff Band, Ken Waterworth conducting.

0: Good arrangement, that, isn't it, by Sam Creamer of John Larson's music, The Kingdom Is Theirs, the Melbourne Staff Band.
1: 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Keep up to date with the band's latest news and performance details by following the band on Facebook and visiting salvationarmy.org.au/msb. 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

0: Ah, Paris by Night, that breezy little number designed to evoke the atmosphere of Paris by Night, was written by Elgar Howarth under his pseudonym W. Hogarth Lear. He also conducted the Grimethorpe Colliery Band in that performance.
1: The Melbourne Pacific Piano Open competition, now in its ninth year, presents the inaugural Melbourne Pacific Piano Festival on the 8th to the 9th of August in Melbourne. 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Highlights include four piano concertos with the Melbourne Arts Orchestra, followed by 22 outstanding soloists. For program details and bookings, please visit the official Melbourne Pacific Piano Festival website. 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
0: Yes, you're listening to Sounding Brass on 3MBS. I'm Ian Lingard, and I hope you're enjoying the music. If you'd like to make contact, there's three ways you can do it. 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But if you have a pen handy, why don't you take a note of our new text line? You could text us and tell us what you think about the program, request some music, give some feedback. What's the number of the text line? Well, do you have a pen? 0485 01 1035. I'll give you that again. 0485 01 1035. And we'd love to hear from you. Well, I have one concert announcement. It's the last night of the proms. Not tomorrow, but Sunday of next week. The Legends of Brass, have 15 years they've been doing this, and that'll be terrific. It's Sunday the 2nd of August at the Centre, Ivanhoe, the old Heidelberg Town Hall there in Upper Heidelberg Road. You can go along, wave your flags, stamp your feet, sing all the tunes, and they've got guest artists that I think you'll enjoy too. So Legends of Brass plus the Victoria Welsh Male Voice Choir, and the PLC College Pipes and Drums. How good will that be? Next Sunday afternoon, not tomorrow, next Sunday afternoon, 2 o'clock, Heidelberg Town Hall, Old Heidelberg Town Hall, and you can get tickets by going to Legends of Brass website or go to Try Booking, and you

can get tickets, and they're about $35, and that'd be a great afternoon. So, our next number, well, it sounds a little bit like disco music, but it was actually written about 300 years ago. This is arrangement by Ray Farr.

Oh, how good was that? Not sure what dear old J.S. Bach would have made of that arrangement of his Toccata, but I thought it was fabulous. Grimthorpe Colliery Band and Robert Childs had the band at that time. Well, before our major piece of the morning, here's a wonderful melody from Les Mis. Bring Him Home. Well, I'd normally suggest you sing along with this, but this version features a soprano cornet, so you might be taking a bit of care with that.

Well, if there's been a better better musical than Les Mis, I've not heard it, and that's one of the most powerful evocative pieces from it. Bring Him Home, and lovely version for soprano cornet, brilliantly played by Kevin Crockford, accompanied by the Grimethorpe Colliery Band. Well, now to our major piece for this morning, and it's a beauty. As I mentioned at the top of the program, Vitae Aeternum, which means eternal life, was commissioned by Black Dyke Band when Paul Lovett Cooper was their composer in residence. It's in three continuous movements, and it incorporates three modern hymns. The first two were by Dick Crommanoak, God Came in Jesus to Live Among Us, and the second one, I Will Praise You, Lord, with All My Heart. And the third hymn in this piece is His Provision, words by General John Gowans, and music by Ivor Basenko. Well, let's enjoy this wonderful music. Vitae Aeternum, Eternal Life. Paul Lovett Cooper's music, played by the band that commissioned it, Black Dyke Band, under the direction of Nicholas Childs.

Vitae Aeternum, Eternal Life, wonderful music by Paul Lovett Cooper and brilliantly played there by a Black Dyke band, Nicholas Childs conducting. Well, let's settle back a little bit. Here's Brett Baker, a trombone virtuoso, with an arrangement of the Jimmy Webb chart that was a big hit for Glen Campbell back in the day. By the time I get to Phoenix...

Well, you can understand why I call him a virtuoso, Brett Baker, by the time I get to Phoenix. Well, we haven't had a dance for a while, so here's a bracket of two very well-known but very different waltzes, the first by Brahms, the second by Franz Lehár.

Grimethorpe there with Gold and Silver Waltz by Franz Lehár, and before that, the Band of the Welsh Lifeguards with Brahms' Waltz in A-flat. Well, it's time for our closing march. I've tried to schedule this a couple of times, but here it is, Regeneration by Burt Langworthy.

0: What a great old march. Regeneration by Burt Langworthy, Stephen Cobb and the ISB in full flight there. And that's all for Sounding Brass this morning. Thanks so much for your company. I'm Ian Lingard. I look forward to joining you next Saturday morning. But coming up on Arts is Arts Weekly.
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Hello and welcome to Early Masters. I'm Tom Donnelly. Well, under the starting gun is Jean-Marie Leclerc, the Corelli of France. And this is his overture number 2 in D, played by Musique Antique Cologne, directed by Reinhard Goebel. And this is nearly 3 times as long as a symphony that we've got coming up fairly shortly by Johann Christian Bach. But now, the overture number 2 in D by Jean-Marie Leclerc.